0: Let's get to some news. Guys, over the weekend, President Trump made a campaign stop in Long Island, and Melania Trump did not travel with him.
1: Ooh.
0: Yep, no one has seen Melania. All I know is that it's going to be crazy when we find out she ran off with Mitch McConnell. That's all I know. That's going to be bizarre.
1: Yes, these people are not well. Unwell. Well, very good and happy Tuesday to you. Welcome back once again. The Democrat Party really is, they've kind of gone full bore commie, haven't they? They're seizing property, the socialized medicine. They're repackaging the Soviet Union for the 21st century. Not a bright bunch, but at least they're fanatical. So they have that going for them. Welcome back. The socialist morons are here. That's the headline here. And Greg Price on the Twitter, Abdul El-Sayed, says that he wants to completely eliminate everyone's private health insurance. That's the Democrat plan, eliminate everybody's private health insurance. It's private industry. It's private business. And got to do away with that. And then the state takes over, and they then control your life and your death and your grandmother's life and death and your children's life and death because, you know, it's that state-controlled medicine, and you have little to no say in any of that. So we have that. What Medicare for All does is it does away with the private insurance market. That's what he said, Abdul El-Sayed. He was actually on camelback with bandoleros across his chest and a scimitar in one hand and AK-47 in the other hand. The Democrat Party, they're the party of the first American Civil War, and look at him now. So there it is, single payer. The government, he says, it now has one single payer, comma, the government.
2: What Medicare for All does is it does away with the private insurance market, right? It now has one single payer. That's why we call it single payer, right? One insurance, and that is the government of the United States.
1: The government. And what could go better than that? You know, the government, if you're looking for anybody to run anything, definitely look to the government first if you're an idiot, if you're a communist, if you're a Democrat, I think is the... also in the Democratic Socialist America, they're all over the place making videos of themselves, and it might not serve them well in the long run, even in the medium term, in the short term, it might not benefit them either. But the Democratic Socialists of America, they have a steering committee. Commies got to have a lot of committees, you know, because they're a violent mob. The DSA steering committee is a member there. Cliff Connolly says the quiet part out loud. Listen to this. Our hatred of the United States Constitution. He's just kind of in the middle of a thought, and he's talking about how the revolution is here and the revolution is coming, and he talks about our, meaning the Democratic Socialist, our hatred of the United States Constitution.
3: So the two things that we're famous for is our commitment to a program and our hatred of the United States Constitution.
1: He's speaking for the Democrat Party. They're third world leftists from the third world. Pretty remarkable people. They are revealing themselves to be who they really are. You know, what was it, Maya Angelou, when someone or when people tell you who they are, believe them the first time? These people are, you know, firebombing the Jewish governor's mansion, and they hate the Constitution. They've got a new plan. It's for revolution. It's a revolution Constitution. Amazing stuff. So we got that. We played some Elijah Manley for you yesterday. Audio signed by, he's a communist running in. He's in Florida. This is an amazing thing. Florida Socialist Congressional Candidate Elijah Manley says he doesn't want illegal aliens to enter the country with a murder charge to be deported. He doesn't want them to be deported. He wants to keep them here because that way you get more murders here. And that's what the left loves. They love death and mayhem and anarchy and murder and blood-drenched scenarios because, you know, they're the left, and the left, they've got a long tradition of this sort of stuff. But he says, no, he doesn't want murderers just because you come from Venezuela or Guatemala and maybe you murdered people there. He doesn't, he said, what, you gonna send them on vacation? He said the Republicans want to send these murderers on vacation. I'm talking about deporting them now. They're really severely deranged people. They're completely nuts. But we've got this guy for you. He's back for a little more. And a nice lady news anchor on Fox News kind of couldn't believe what she was hearing. She was aghast and agog. She was both aghast and agog. Remarkable stuff. Yeah, they're amazing. Mm-mm-mm. And then, the DSA, they're having a little, you know, they love to have powwows. They only operate in groups of violent, mentally ill people. And DSA, national leader, praising communist China as a model for the entire world because they love slavery. They're still the party of slavery, the left, and they love, you know, hey, you got any Uyghurs over there? Because you got a bullwhip that's just itching to get busy. Isn't that amazing? So we got that, the Democrats and the Democratic Socialists of America. Extraordinary stuff. There's Eric Swalwell update, too. You know, Eric Swalwell with his Chinese secret agent, Fang Fang, with whom he had sexual relations for a long time. And then he was helping her to get Chinese spies internships on Capitol Hill. They got him, the Chinese spies, Fang Fang and the Chinese communists, they took Eric Swalwell from a little-known and unnoticed city council seat in California, got him into the House of Representatives, got him onto the Intelligence Committee, and the Democrat Party, they're closer to communist China than they are to the U.S. Constitution. They're not on Team America. They are, honestly, they're going to fire on Fort Sumter. They're reestablishing their capital in Virginia. That's, I think, yeah, it's having it in Richmond, Virginia. It's where their new capital is going to be again, because you know how they are. But listen to this. Swalwell admitted to having sex with suspected spy Fang Fang multiple times. And you wait till you hear the things that he said about it. He's like, oh, well, you know, my wife said it's pretty amazing stuff. New FBI files reveal former Representative Eric Swalwell admitted relationship with suspected Chinese operative Christine Fang. We all like to know her. We know her as Fang Fang because it's more fun. But wait till you hear what this guy's saying about it. And the Chinese intelligence operatives that made their way into the Democrat Party, very successful. I'm thinking Fang Fang must have gotten awards when she got back to Beijing for just killing it. She came over here and spiked the ball, man, because Swalwell, right there to the House of Representatives, the Intelligence Committee, getting interns placed on Capitol Hill, Chinese spies, and the Democrats, and I helped, you know, Eric Swalwell says, and I helped, remarkable stuff. Fun story here by a friend of mine, actually, in Town Hall. James Talafrico in Texas is trying to redefine faith in Senate campaign. And why not? Faith and religiosity, they just throw out all Western notions of faith and religiosity, and they make up new stuff, like, you know, God was non-binary, and there are six genders, and they're all severely mentally ill. And they love open borders. Don't they love open borders, Michael? They really do. They really like open borders. And we've got a couple of illegal alien stories for you today because, you know, the Democrats, they love illegal aliens and all that. And the more criminal, the better. More likely to murder Americans and commit all kinds of mayhem, the better. And here is a story out of Florida. Four illegal aliens, young men. If you looked at the four mugshots of them, you'd say, oh, yeah. They're all illegal aliens. Just look at still photos of them, and you'd say, yeah, they're definitely illegal aliens, no doubt about it. Four illegal aliens arrested in Southside Park. It's in Florida. Southside Park shooting that killed 18-year-old, killed at Jacksonville Sheriff's Office. And this is the 18-year-old that was murdered was an actual refugee here in the United States. And the Democrats invited in four illegal alien murderers who then gunned him down, the 18-year-old gunned down. He was a legitimate refugee being protected under refugee statutes and things like that, fleeing a beephole country where the Democrats have already inflicted socialism. And so he fled and he came here. And, you know, he's off to the races. He's in the United States. He's being protected. And four illegal aliens, they're Latinx illegal aliens. They murdered just murdered this 18-year-old, gunned him down like nobody's business. And the Democrats applaud that. They want to give an award, I think, to the illegal alien murderers because you know, remarkable stuff. Also in Minnesota, the Democrats, they've got an African guy there who they've honored several years ago. They honored him as an outstanding refugee. He's an outstanding refugee. That'd be quite a T-shirt to have, a plaque on your wall. I'm an outstanding refugee. They give it, no kidding. In Minnesota, they give out awards for this. And here's the African guy, and he's an outstanding refugee. And they're very proud to have him in Minnesota. Minnesota man honored as outstanding refugee, charged in Medicaid fraud case. And it turns out Salman Ahmad Elmi, he's a celebrated refugee in Minnesota by the Democrats, and now charged with seven counts related to Medicaid fraud, including billing more than $1 million for services not provided or eligible at all through the Riva Health and Golden in Golden Valley. And hey, here's $1 million for your illegal alien Africa. No, he's not an illegal alien. He's a celebrated refugee. And they gave him an award, and now he's been arrested for stealing $1 million because, and actually, he went apparently on the TV show Shark Tank, and Shark Tank said, "Oh, I like your ideas. We're going to give you money because we're Shark Tank." And doesn't sound like a very good idea, I've got to say. But Shark Tank guy, just great. Funded Shark Tank. Kevin O'Leary funded one of his projects on Shark Tank, on the TV show Shark Tank. And now he's under arrest because while he might be the refugee of the year, an outstanding refugee, turns out he's a criminal and stealing, robbing all of us $1 million, more than $1 million. And the demo, here's a picture of him smiling. He's having a nice time. And the Democrat Party, they're not really with us, are they? No. No, they're not. The Democrats. What's the matter with them? Honestly, Michael, what's going on with them? Yeah, so we got the Democratic Socialists of America telling us who they are, and that is the Democrat Party. There is no difference between the Democratic Socialists and the Democrat Party. There's no daylight at all. Bernie Sanders and the whole gang of rapscallions that they run with. Bernie loved the USSR, the Soviet Union. He honeymooned there. You know who else loved the Soviet Union? Lee Harvey Oswald. Remember that? Lee Harvey Oswald. He assassinated the President of the United States, John F. Kennedy, and he loved the Soviet Union. He married a woman from the Soviet Union, from Savorodvinsk on the White Sea. There's a submarine base there. I've been there to that submarine base in the Savorodvinsk, but I can't talk about that right now. And these people, I got to tell you, and they're got to replace the two-party system. Got to get rid of the Senate, pack the Supreme Court, get rid of the two-party system, get rid of the Electoral College. The country will be unrecognizable when they get done with it, and that's their goal. So we've got that just extraordinary, and they got to get rid of ICE, you know, Immigration Customs Enforcement, because they might enforce laws that have been passed by Congress or something like that, and you can't have that. So we've got that for you. Did I mention the Electoral College? You got to get rid of the Electoral College too, because they're here to dismantle the United States of America, make it unrecognizable, turn it into a third world hellhole. They could just move to a third world hellhole, but that's not enough for them. They have to destroy. They can't just enjoy the destruction. They have to inflict the destruction. James Carville, a lot of issues with him. He's back. And I got him for you today as well.

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There was a crazy episode also in Idaho. Utaho? No, Idaho. Idaho. It's a state out west. Democrats are ruining everything they touch. They destroy, they ruin. But a nice mom with her, I think her son is 16 years old. Her son goes by the name Bear. Bear. And Bear is a Charlie Kirk guy, teenager, and he's pro-life, and they started a pro-life organization in Idaho, and mom and her son Bear came with a 12 or 15 people to a coffee shop in Idaho, and you'll never believe what happened next in the town of Driggs, D-R-I-G-G-S, Idaho. Driggs, Idaho. There's a coffee shop there, and this pro-life group gathered at the mom and her teenage son, who she gave birth to, and a dozen or 15 pro-life people. They decided to go in Idaho to this Driggs coffee shop and have a meeting, and you'll never guess what happened next. The owner of the coffee shop, even though it's Idaho, it turns out is a Democrat. Sorry, I had to do a big sneeze there. I had to hit the button and go sneeze. You'll never guess what happened. I've got audio for you of the nice mom who's pro-life in Idaho, and she was she posted a video of herself, and she was incredulous, I've got to say, at what she experienced at a Driggs, Idaho coffee shop with a pro-life group, because Democrats are really, the only thing not to be tolerated is intolerance. And they're, of course, the most intolerant people in any discussion on any topic, anytime you look around. The left, the most intolerant of all. They're not the good guys. Boy, are they not on our side. And I've got audio for you that I want to share with you of the mom. We have the coffee shop owner, too, although he's not very impressive. He's just a lefty. You know how they are. But I want to share that with you because it's pretty wild story. And you know how they are. They're cuckoo kichu, aren't they? Yes, they are. Also, a big polling outfit that provided polls showing that a democratic socialist was going to win by 20 something points in the primaries. Speaking of which, there are primary races today in Alaska and in Wyoming and in Florida, and I think they have something crazy in California too. It's just a nutty thing for California, but we're not going to have any results today while we're on the air, but I want to share with you some of that because it matters. Yeah, but this polling outfit, Median Strategies, they came out with some polls that got a lot of media attention. You'll never guess what's happening with them now at Median Strategies. They put out a statement, and surprise, surprise.

And we're back once again. We are at 888-630-9625. Everybody dislikes polls and polling and political polls. A lot of hooey going on there. But listen to this, because the hooey gets even deeper with the Democrat Party. Here's the Los Angeles Times. They used to be a newspaper. And the Los Angeles Times with the headline, polling. You know, the mayor in Los Angeles, Karen Bass. She used to be a member of the House of Representatives, too. Polling shows Bass leading Rahman by double digits was bogus, company says. Now, the poll showing Karen Bass leading her competitor, Rahman, by double digits was bogus, company says. Hang on. This is a big poll. It's Los Angeles. The phony poll by a company called Median Strategies showed Karen Bass leading her competitor, Nithya Rahman, by a wide margin. But the company acknowledged Monday that it was fake. I'm sorry, what? The poll by the company Median Strategies was fake? Yeah, that's right. But there's more. Hang on. Median Strategies said the poll, quote-unquote, was instead, listen, quoting them now, a short-term social experiment, end quote, to see how polling information could be distributed without verification. Well, sure, you're a legitimate company. You got a name, and you've got a poll right here. So a poll claiming that Los Angeles Mayor Karen Bass was leading council member Nithya Rahman, Nithya is not a known name anywhere, by a wide margin and picking up support from most voters who backed Spencer Pratt in the mayoral primary, was bogus. The company behind the poll acknowledged Monday. The fake poll by Median Strategies showed Karen Bass leading Nithya Rahman by nearly 12 percentage points ahead of the November 3rd mayoral runoff, and said the results were based on a survey of 560 Los Angeles voters between July 30th and August 5th. It said it had a 4.1% margin of error. But Monday, in response to repeated inquiries from the Times, the Los Angeles Times, the company said the purported poll was nothing of the kind. They wrote, Median Strategies was created as a short-term social experiment to examine how purported polling information could enter and spread through the political information ecosystem without independent verification, the company said in an email to the Los Angeles Times. We are not seeking publicity or attribution for the individuals involved and are declining interviews. They're declining interviews. They set up a fake polling outfit, and they're quoted by everybody and by the Los Angeles Times and by CNN and the news media everywhere. And I got it, there's more, because I quoted one of these polls last week also. The phony poll also claimed that 16% of its respondents said that they had voted for Spencer Pratt, and that of those voters, about 85% of those voters, they were planning to vote for Karen Bass in the general election, while 7% would support Nithya Rahman, even though she doesn't have a name that anyone recognizes. So this is pretty amazing. Faced with a choice between the incumbent and a Democratic Socialist of America aligned challenger, most Pratt voters appear to be treating Karen Bass as the more familiar, more moderate option rather than sitting out the race, Median wrote in their analysis. But wait, there's more, because it turns out that Median Strategies polling here, they put out a statement, Median Strategies polling discontinued. And they write, Median Strategies has concluded its polling project and will not publish additional polls. All previously published polling releases have been withdrawn and should not be cited or treated as genuine polling data. So it was completely fake from the start. This is nuts.
Median Strategies, and this is they're writing themselves their own statement. Median Strategies, they're saying the same thing as they said to the Los Angeles Times, was created as a short-term social experiment examining how purported polling information could enter and spread through the political information ecosystem without independent verification. Thank you for your understanding. That's the statement they put out. So they're the ones that said that in Michigan they've got the this is Wisconsin Hong that she was leading by 20 something points, and it turns out they're not a polling place at all. They just made stuff up and published it online, and media ran with it everywhere because it was too good, right? And Brett Logierto puts this on Twitter, and he says, so this is pretty wild. A polling firm that came out of nowhere showed Francesca Hong with a 23-point lead over David Crowley in the Wisconsin primary. And of course, Crowley won and Hong lost. But listen to this. Wisconsin primary has shut down and said the whole operation was bogus. Said the whole operation was just a joke. It was a fraud. It's, you know, how does that make them different than any other polling outfit is perhaps the real question here. Isn't that amazing? Mm-mm-mm. Yes, sir. That's the polling, and oh boy, then the socialists are doing so well, and it was all a lie by Median Strategies, made up polls, big lie, nothing but lies. You know how these people are, just crazy man crazy. So Median Strategies, and it turns out that Francesca Hong, it was a fake poll. The whole thing was a fake poll. It was everywhere. Every news organization was citing it, and it was completely fake by a fake polling place that's not a real polling place at all. Just extraordinary. Mm-mm-mm. Yes, sir. Speaking of communists, George Soros gets a lot of crazy lefties elected to offices around the country, including in Fairfax, Virginia, the prosecutor there, Steve

0: hour pass to leave the psych ward, and he used it. Okay, you can get out of the psych ward, and here he is, the Commonwealth attorney, just extraordinary stuff. And you got, you're from Tajikistan, not one of your more well-known stands, but in Tajikistan they have murderers too. And he's an illegal alien here. He's an Islamic extremist. He's a murderer. And the Democrats, they we've got a little more on this later too. They just want to let him go, and Steve Discano wants to let him go so that they can murder again. Now, let me go to this story out of Idaho. Out of Idaho. Driggs, there is a town called Driggs, Idaho. D-R-I-G-G-S, Driggs, Idaho. There's a coffee shop there, as you might imagine, because people drink coffee there. It's Idaho. Gets chilly in the wintertime and stuff. And a pro-life group decided to meet there, right? And the woman, Kristen Hawkins, was there with her 16-year-old son. And her 16-year-old son is called Bear, you know, like the big hairy beast with claws, Bear. And she's there with her 16-year-old son and maybe 15 other pro-life people. And her son is involved. He's a Charlie Kirk guy, and he's pro-life. And they decided to have a meeting, a gathering, at the coffee shop in Driggs in a town called Widaho. Widaho, W-Y-D-A-H-O, kind of a portmanteau, a combination of Wyoming and Idaho, because it's right along the border of Wyoming and Idaho. It's in Idaho. And listen to this. Widaho Roasters Coffee House in Driggs, Idaho. Driggs, Idaho. It's in the Teton Valley. Just there's a mountain range there, the Grand Tetons, and you'll find Jackson Hole, Wyoming, not far away. So a local gathering of, they say, 10 to 15 members of a pro-life group, they were holding a meeting at the coffee shop, Widaho Roasters coffee shop. Isn't that great? And the owner of the coffee shop asked them to leave because they're pro-life. This is Idaho, you know, not Manhattan. So the mom with her 16-year-old son, 10 or 15 pro-life people meeting at this coffee shop. It's actually their first meeting, their first gathering. And it's Idaho, you know, where you think it's not run by left-wing lunatics from Harvard, but apparently you'd be wrong. So the listen to this. I want to play the mom for you because she, Kristen Hawkins, there with her 16-year-old son, Bear, and they say 10 or 15 people at this Widaho Roasters Coffee House in Driggs, Idaho. And here's mom explaining what happened when they gathered at the coffee shop in Idaho.
1: My son, Bear, is a Charlie Kirk Courage Fellowship with Students for Life Action. And we are here at Widaho in Driggs, Idaho. And Bear and I decided we were going to host our first pro-life group meeting. And the group meeting is for abortion-free Teton Valley, because as you all know, abortion is going to be on the ballot in Idaho this November.
0: So I didn't know that myself. But abortion-free Teton Valley, and their 16-year-old young man, and they call him Bear. He's a pretty burly dude. And mom is a very nice, clear-eyed lady. She's freshly scrubbed and clean and lovely. And she couldn't be nicer. Kristen Hawkins there trying to be pro-life, and she continued.
1: So we're having the first meeting, and we're trying to decide, like, where our second meeting is going to be, because that's, like, the first order of business. Because this place, you know, has, you know, queer coffee hour and a rainbow flag and all stuff. The owner comes out, starts screaming at us that we are not welcome there. And then he compares pro-lifers to the KKK. Literally compared us to the KKK. So we are relocating now, and even though we all have bought food, I loved their donuts.
0: I love their donuts. She's a perfectly nice, reasonable lady. She's already been harassed and got into a conflict with the owner of the place, and she's still saying, I love their donuts. You know, she's a perfectly reasonable person. But she's the mom of Bear, her 16-year-old son, and got, you know, a dozen, 15 people having a pro-life meeting. Got a little Charlie Kirk angle here. He was assassinated by a Democrat with a sniper's rifle. And a lot of the Democrats celebrated that on national television and elsewhere. They love murder. You know, if you're if you're a CEO of a healthcare insurance company, you're in grave danger because the Democrat Party is violent and murderous and bloodthirsty. And here's the

0: Here's the nice mom, Kristen Hawkins.
1: They kicked us out and compared pro-lifers to the KKK. Now, this isn't Boston. This is Idaho. You know, so this is Idaho. This should never have been.
0: This isn't Boston. I like that. She says, this isn't Boston. This is Idaho. This should never have been. And I think that's fair enough. Yeah, and Kristen Hawkins just trying to, you know, they don't believe in political free speech. They're certainly not pro-life, which means they're pro-death. There are really only two things he could be. You know, they're against the death penalty for murderers, like that psychopath that murdered the four college students in the house. And they're not for the death penalty for murderers. But, you know, but if you're an innocent, helpless baby in the womb, then they round you up by the millions. Here's the nice mom, Kristen Hawkins.
1: I don't know why people move to Idaho and then want to make Idaho, California, or Denver, or Portland. Just stay in your hellhole of states, because we're trying to keep Idaho pro-life. We're trying to keep abortion out of Idaho's laws. And these people are just doing the exact opposite and not even, like, allowing pro-lifers to gather.
0: That's they don't believe in free speech. They're not tolerant. They're the most intolerant people you're going to find anywhere. The left is profoundly intolerant. They do not suffer truth or honesty or certainly anything pro-life. Pretty amazing stuff. Now the nice lady also made a video of the owner of the coffee shop, Idaho Roasters. And I'm sorry, you got a bunch of a 16-year-old kid leading the thing. So I'm guessing most of the rest of them were teenagers as well. And mom, who couldn't be nicer, and after being treated so shabbily by the owner, still said, well, you know, I like their donuts. I like their donuts. Kristen Hawkins, very nice. And now here comes the lunatic who's in charge of the place, Idaho Roasters. The nice mom, Kristen Hawkins, made a video of him being himself.
2: I don't want this group meeting here.
1: Sir, we're just meeting for the first meeting.
2: I don't care. Go to the public library. This is
1: sure,
2: my place of business.
1: But I thought this was like, we come here all the time. We just already bought our food and stuff.
2: That's fine.
1: But you're kicking us out of your... We're just
2: did
1: meeting
2: I
1: here
2: make
1: the first
2: it very
1: meeting.
2: Clear that I did not want you here?
3: Yeah, I did a lot of work to get people on the ballot. So women would have the right to choose in the state of Idaho. And this is something I do not support, nor does my wife, and it's our business. So we have that choice.
1: So you're kicking us out. You're kicking out me and Bear, who's starting this group. They're going to kick us out.
3: It's like, if the KKK asked to meet here, I would say no.
1: So you think pro-lifers are like the KKK? Is that what you're saying?
3: In my world, it's the same. It's the same sort of concept.
0: Yeah. I would have informed him that there are people online saying definitely a California transplant. These Californians, they move to places like Idaho and they bring their toxic bile with them. They're Democrats. It's the mainstream of the Democrat Party. Yeah, the KKK. You know, the Democrat Party created the KKK when the Republicans took your slaves away in the Civil War. I'd ask him if he had a bullwhip in the place here. This is, the Democrat Party is not really fit for civil society in 2026. And it's tragic to have to say that out loud. But these filthies, can I call them filthies? I think I can call them filthies. These people.
1: I don't know why people move to Idaho and then want to make Idaho, California, or Denver, or Portland. Just stay in your hellhole of states.

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0: Let me go to this Democrat Kentucky governor, Andy Beshear. Andy Beshear is Democrat governor of Kentucky, and he was on Face the Nation day before yesterday, talking to Ed O'Keefe, and listen to how they just want to destroy everything we recognize as Western civilization.
1: What, given they're looking for big ideas, what would be your biggest, boldest idea that you're promoting these days?
2: Well, socialist. I'll give you two, because people want you to fix the darn economy. But I tell you what, people also think this government is broken. So a fix the darn government constitutional amendment, it is time. It should outlaw partisan redistricting and enshrine part of the Voting Rights Act right there in the Constitution. It should create term limits for Congress and the Supreme Court. No more gaming those appointments. It should also overturn Citizens United, and I think call for direct elections of the president and the vice president. That could actually make things work.
1: I didn't realize you support abolishing the Electoral College, if you're saying direct election of the president and vice president.
2: Yeah, I've said it a number of times. And it's because in Kentucky, we will never see a candidate for president or vice president unless they're from here. Why? Because people just expect that it'll go one way or the other. It's the idea that someone would get elected not just knowing about seven states, but having to earn votes all over the United States. I certainly think it's time.
0: Get rid of the Electoral College and this is the third world. He's considered to be a moderate mainstream Democrat, Governor Andy Beshear.

0: So the two things that we're famous for is our commitment to a program and our hatred of the United States Constitution. And what the program does is it gives us a roadmap to revolution, and it gives us the obstacle that we finally will have to get over to have a revolution, which is the United States Constitution, basis of the United States government.
1: Yes, that's long been a problem, the United States Constitution, for totalitarian mass-murdering kleptocrats, which we now can fairly describe the Democrat Party as thus, because they're really not on our side, this Democrat Party. They're not democratic at all. That's the Democratic Socialist America, the Constitution, U.S. Constitution, big problem. A real obstacle to revolution. The Democrat Party. I've been saying for years now that Democrats, if you're a registered Democrat, you shouldn't be allowed to own firearms. Who do you think shooting all these people? You see, yesterday in Chicago, seven teenagers were shot. Not even at the same time. They just go around shooting teenagers in Chicago. Seven shall only one killed. They, you know, nobody goes to the range anymore. Just kind of street shooting and all that. We've got that. That was that. They're commies, these people. Angie Nixon. Her name is Nixon, and she's a Bolshevik, a Soviet. This one's amazing. She did beat Alexander Vindman, though, the former Army Lieutenant Colonel, Ukrainian. He's a twin brother. His twin brother is already in the House of Representatives because the Democrat Party just wants to firebomb everything with Molotov cocktails like they did the Jewish governor's mansion in Pennsylvania not so long ago. Also, yesterday, a conviction in court for a Democrat that was planning on assassinating the Treasury Secretary, Scott Bessent. He was going to assassinate him. He brought Molotov cocktails. He was going to set him on fire. And the irony of this one is, it's a transgender, confused, mentally ill man who said, no, really, I'm a woman. But he's not, because you can't just say you're a woman and then you become a woman. That's not how that works. It's biology and science and genitalia and all that stuff. A lot of things holding you back if that's your plan. But another tranny, another cross-dresser, who the news media, including Fox News, keeps calling a woman. They keep calling this dude a woman. Dude is not a woman. Dude don't look like a lady. Dude is not a lady. Dude is a dude. Who's a mental case and likes to dress up like a girl because he's got a lot of issues. And he was planning on assassinating the Treasury Secretary. He actually talked about it a couple of months ago because the news media lefties were mocking the idea that he was targeted for assassination, just like Brett Kavanaugh was targeted for assassination, just like Donald Trump has been repeatedly targeted for assassination. And Steve Scalise, a Republican congressman, and all the Republicans on the baseball field that day targeted for a mass political assassination. And Charlie Kirk, of course, assassinated. And I think I see a pattern emerging here with the Democrat Party. I think they're a violent criminal party. And, you know, assassination is their bag, baby. Goes back to Abraham Lincoln and beyond. The Democrats, violent criminal enterprise. And they're running for Congress. They want control of the House of Representatives and the Senate. And they want governor's mansions. And, you know, electing them means more crime, more murder, more mayhem, more terrible things. And the Democrats, they love terrible things. They're the party of terrible things. These are a few of their favorite things, but none of them are good things. So we've got a lot of, because there was a lot of, there were a lot of politics overnight. Election races, primary elections in Florida, in a variety of places. And we've got Alexander Vindman in Florida. I got, you know, the guy, you remember that traitorous, treasonous Ukrainian Army Lieutenant Colonel who should have been court-martialed and betraying the President of the United States, the Commander-in-Chief. And then the Democrats said, hey, we like the cut of his jib. He's an anti-American bomb thrower. Let's run him for Congress. And that's what the Democrats do, because they don't like the good guys. They're not on Team America, not at all. So we've got those, and as the socialists, the Bolsheviks, you know, pretty amazing stuff. Socialists, this is socialist beats Trump derangement syndrome impeachment star to become Florida Senate Democrat Senate nominee running for the Senate, and they're running Alexander Vindman, traitorous, treasonous, anti-American. He's a Ukrainian. He should still be in jail. In Leavenworth, I think, for what he did to the President of the United States. And it's not, you know, whether you voted for Trump or not, it's just that this is not what Army officers are supposed to be doing. And his whole line of patter was a lot of hooey. I'll keep it clean and just say it was a lot of hooey. So we got that. But we've got this Angie Nixon woman, who's a complete commie. And she beat Alexander Vindman, his twin brother, again, already a member of the House of Representatives from Virginia. But the this is kind of an amazing race for a number of reasons. The Angie Nixon is a complete commie. Alexander Vindman outspent her by like 17 times or something. Alexander Vindman, who had the support of Chuck Schumer. Chuck, and boy, if that doesn't move you across the finish line, what will? Listen to this. Alexander Vindman raised and apparently spent $16.3 million for this Senate race in Florida. $16.3 million. Whereas the Bolshevik, the communist, Nixon, Angie Nixon, she spent less than $1 million, $975,000. Then we make it sound like that's not much. She's the Democratic Socialists of America. She's got the backing of Rashida Tlaib and Ilhan Omar. So there you go. And she spent, again, $16.3 million by Alexander Vindman, the establishment Democrats, versus less than $1,975,000 by the Democratic Socialists of America and Angie Nixon, Nixon like Richard Nixon. And she won. Nixon won and beat Alexander Vindman. I'm glad Alexander Vindman lost, and I'm glad that Angie Nixon is now the Democrat Senate candidate, because she can't win. She's a lunatic. Here's what she wants. She wants Medicare for all. Whatever happened to Obamacare? Weren't you guys all excited about Obamacare for about a decade, and now you realize that your head is wedged into someone else's dark and remote location on health care? But she wants, Angie Nixon wants Medicare for all. That's communism, socialism. She wants free child care. Free, that means somebody else pays for it. It's never free. Somebody else pays for it. She'd steal from one group of people in order to buy the votes of another group of people. So Medicare, free Medicare for all. It'll be much better than just like Obamacare. Free child care. Somebody else pays for it, child care. Free paid family and sick leave. Lots of time off from work, but employers have to keep paying people for months and months, even though they don't show up. You know, it's on his, like Mitch McConnell. You know, Mitch McConnell's got more time off, more paid time off so far than he would have gotten if he had given birth. He would have gotten less time off if he had given birth. So we have free child care, free Medicare for all, free paid family leave, and free sick leave. Listen to this national rent freeze. How's that going to work? Are you going to send Chinese armies out into the streets of major cities? National rent freeze and moratorium on evictions. So every deadbeat at every rented apartment will just say, oh, I'm not paying rent anymore and I'm not leaving. You have to bring in an army division to drag me out of here with chains. And that's a moratorium on evictions and a national rent freeze. That's the end of capitalism. Universal jobs program. Yeah, why didn't we think of that? I think China has done that, haven't they? Tax the rich. That's an original thought. Why didn't anybody else think of that? Tax the rich are already being taxed, by the way. But never mind that. The bottom 50% of taxpayers in the United States pay 3%. 50%. The bottom 50% of earners pay 3% of federal income taxes. So she wants to tax the rich because, you know, not doing that enough. Commies, dumb people, unintelligent people. And abolish ICE. Abolish ICE because you don't want to enforce immigration laws. You want to open the borders, wave in gangs from all over the world so there is more crime and anarchy because, you know, the Democrats have a plan for the United States of America. It's the fundamental transformation of the United States of America because these guys, can I just say, these guys. Did I mention that we are at 888-630-9625? Because we are. And that's entirely toll-free. And today is hump day. That's right. Today is hump day. And that means in the Clinton household, Bill knows that Hillary has to be out by 9 a.m. because he's got some ideas on Hump Day, and she has to leave because she's got different ideas, very different ideas, I think. So we've got that, and remarkable things going on everywhere you look. Honestly, these people. Can I just say, I don't know if you're watching this yesterday on Fox News all day long. They're doing this cocaine bust at fraternities at where is it? Penn State University, and they're getting. I don't know if anybody else was ever 20, but here it is. They say that they got a kilo of cocaine for $22,000. $22,000. That's 1,000 grams of cocaine for $22,000. That's, if I'm not mistaken, I think that means it's $22 a gram of cocaine. And I don't know. Maybe it's just me, but I don't think that math adds up, because cocaine is $100 a gram at a bare minimum. But Fox News, apparently, a lot of things they don't know. But we've got that, and we've got a lot more going on, because so many Democrats on the loose. The Alexander Vindman losing, just huge, gigantic. He's a communist. Remarkable stuff. He raised $16 million more than his opponent, and he lost, and that's just fine. Byron Donalds, the great Byron Donalds, member of the House of Representatives, great guy, real good guy. I met him only once, but very good guy, very squared away guy. Byron Donalds, he won. He won his primary, and great stuff for Florida governor, for the governor's race, facing a Democrat named David Jolly. David Jolly, who's doubtless not very jolly at all. But we've got that going. Debbie Was a Man Schnitz, who had her face makeup tattooed on in Redondo Beach in 1977. And boy, does she regret that, doesn't she? Debbie Was a Man Schnitz wins her House nomination, and it was racist. Listen to this headline. Following nasty, racially bigoted primary contest, she ran against four other Democrats, all of whom are black, right? Four black, and the Democrats came out to vote, and they saw there are four black people, male and female, from what you can tell on the outside. And then they got Debbie Was a Man Schnitz, who's apparently a white woman, and she won in a walk because the racist Democrats, Party of the Confederate States America, they didn't want to vote for the black candidates, so they voted for the only white person on the ballot. And there you go with that, because you know how they are. Amazing stuff. Representative Debbie Was a Man Schnitz of Florida, whose congressional district was eliminated this year by Republican state lawmakers, you know, redistricting. The Democrats showed us the way. Won the Democratic primary for the newly drawn 20th congressional district on Tuesday. It's where all the rich people live along the beach in Florida, where the super mansions are and stuff. And she won, but that's the Democrats. They rig pretty much everything. Also, Darlene Graham, the sister of now deceased Senator Lindsey Graham, she won her primary, and she's had a couple of bad moments. She really has. She said that there are 50 million people in South Carolina, when there are in fact 5.6 million people in South Carolina. Maybe you should know that sort of stuff if you're running for statewide office there. Call me a stickler for facts and figures, but isn't that great? Oh, and Anthony Fauci in the news again. Because he's been in the news a lot lately. None of it good for Anthony Fauci, but most of it good for the truth. Fauci's top lieutenant pleads guilty to COVID-era records fraud. Records fraud. Even CBS News was forced to report it. David Morins is the guy. Sounds like morons, but it's not. David Morins, former NIAID advisor to Anthony Fauci, pleads guilty in COVID-19 records scheme. The former senior advisor to the National Institutes of Allergy and Infectious Diseases has pleaded guilty to a charge stemming from a scheme to hide federal records during the COVID-19 pandemic. And this is CBS News, mind you. So they had to report it. They didn't want to, but they had to. Under a deal reached with federal prosecutors in Maryland, David Morins, who's 78 years old, agreed to plead guilty to one count of conspiracy to commit offenses and to defraud the United States. He faces up to 5 years in prison. Maybe he'll turn and talk about Fauci and all the things that Fauci has done to us or for us or whatever, whatever it is. And again, the Department of Justice indicted, that's a pretty amazing stuff. The Fauci henchman, that's a big deal. Also the tranny sentenced to is plotting to assassinate and he's a tranny, and he's plotting to assassinate the highest ranking openly gay, American government official in history, the Treasury Secretary for Donald Trump, Scott Bessent. Planning to assassinate him, and the media just a couple of months ago were making fun of it because the Democrats, they're the party of assassinating people, political assassinations, always have been, suicide attackers, self-immolators, cross-dressers, you know, Democrats. We remain at 888-630-9625.

0: ZZ Top death yesterday. The drummer of ZZ Top died yesterday. And that's very sad. His name is Beard, and interestingly enough, he's the only member of ZZ Top that didn't have a long beard. Kind of one of their signature things, one of their trademark things. And I texted Michael yesterday. I said we should have a bunch of ZZ Top for tomorrow's show because, you know, kind of a big deal, and great music, fun music as well. So we got some ZZ Top for you, and perhaps even more today. ZZ Top. Also, I need to straighten something out here because I apparently said something that I left it unclear a few minutes ago, and I would like to clear it up because more clear is better than less clear. You know, we got that. Also, did you see the Secretary of War, who used to be called the Secretary of Defense, Pete Hegseth, he stirred up trouble because he used the word tranny. And Democrats are really angry. You can't say these words. They'll burn your synagogue down. You know how they are about these things. But that's crazy stuff. Now, I'll get back to that. Frank Beard of ZZ Top died, we learned yesterday, at the age of 77. So maybe we get some of that. But I was talking about Darlene Graham a little while ago. I was talking about Darlene Graham. And apparently I might have left the impression that she had won the primary race among Republicans, but technically not true. She has not won the nomination. She and Ralph Norman, the top two finishers, and that means they're gonna have a runoff election because nobody got a clear majority. So I'll more of that coming up. But she had a pretty rough day or two as a candidate too. Coming up.
1: Utah's talk station is 860 K.

You know, the Democrats, their new fabrication is the word affordability. And, of course, they make everything more expensive, and they upend the free market. They upend capitalism because they're commies. They're basically commies. And one of the things that they... Now they want Medicare for all because Obamacare screwed everything up so badly. The Democrats were given free rein to fix health care under Barack Obama, which was about 10 minutes ago, politically speaking. And it's like the bridge on the River Kwai. They just wired it with explosives and they blew it up. And then they said, see, didn't we do a great job? And then 10 minutes later, they say, we need Medicare for all. We need to completely upend the healthcare system. We need to do it all over again. We have the best and the most enviable healthcare system on planet Earth. People with the wherewithal flee whatever country they come from, including Canada and France and England, to come to the United States for healthcare. Socialists in Canada sneak out of, what was the guy, Gary Millions, they call him. They, a socialist who loved the nationalized healthcare system there. He was having heart problems, and he sneaked out of the country and went to Miami to have his heart surgery done because, and then another socialist woman in Canada who reportedly had an affair with Bill Clinton, a sexual affair with Bill Clinton. Oh, is today Bill Clinton's birthday? I think today's Bill Clinton's birthday. I think he turns 80 years old today. Is that right? Bill Clinton turns, am I right about that? I think that's right. But this other woman who, left-wing member of the parliament up there, and she had breast cancer, and that's terrible, and she wanted to recover. So she sneaked out of the country repeatedly to go to California to have her treatments done because we have the best health care in the world. So, we've got that. But the Democrats, they fixed it, right? Now here is a story. The Great Healthcare Mirage, colon. They love their colons. The Great Healthcare Mirage is the headline. Why Your Wallet Is Empty and the System Is Broken. And this is a nice story. It's on Substack and Deep Background 30 on Substack. Pretty remarkable stuff, the Great Healthcare Mirage, because the Democrats lied about all of that. Why Your Wallet Is Empty but the System Is Broken. Well, the answer... is Barack Obama, Barack Hussein Obama and the Democrats, who lied about fixing it and in reality made it worse, made it more expensive, healthcare, made it less accessible. They made everything worse, and they're very pleased with themselves. They smugly smile and pretend that they've made something better. So election year headlines are once again dominated by familiar high-stakes rhetoric about health care reform. They love that word, reform. They want to reform everything. The Supreme Court and the Senate and the Electoral College, and they want to reform it. That means blow it up, burn it to the ground like it's a Jewish governor's mansion. An Axios report recently highlighted how the healthcare, our entire healthcare system, is again becoming a central battlefield in the coming election cycle. But why? The Democrats just fixed it. Years after implementing the Affordable Care Act, the ACA, that's Obamacare, the promise of affordable care, they put affordable in quotation marks, has largely evaporated. But wait, I thought Obama, who can slow the rise of the oceans and is a genius and a godlike figure, I thought that while he was slowing the rise of the oceans, he was fixing health care and making it more affordable. It's called the Affordable Care Act, and it's not affordable, it's not care. It might be an act, you know, kind of like a theatrical performance. But the promise of affordable care has largely evaporated. For the average American worker... We're all workers now. The reality is grim. Health insurance premiums are rising at triple the rate of wage growth, while employers are increasingly forced to choose between offering competitive salaries and providing basic health benefits, according to the HR Dive, an organization called HR Dive, like Human Resources, right? The Affordable Care Act's overhaul of individual market took effect in 2014. That's seems like a long time ago, doesn't it? Raising one-year premiums by 49% compared to pre-Affordable Care Act individual plans, marketplace premiums, have continued to climb since then. The monthly cost of a benchmark silver plan rose from
$232 a month in 2013 to $625 in 2026. Me and my and my case, it was much, much more than that. And for me and my best girl, it was like $300 a month for me and $200 a month for her. And then suddenly it was $2,000 a month for the two of us because the Democrats fixed it, you know, with a flamethrower. So, and the $625 in 2026, representing nearly a threefold increase, according to analysis by Forbes, you know, Forbes magazine. Why, despite decades of legislative fixes, the costs are still on the rise. Why is that? Well, the black box economy, and they go down through the point by point. Their primary reason costs continue to spiral is that the American healthcare system operates as a massive opaque black box. Consider the federal hospital pricing transparency mandate. That they love giving good names to stuff, right? The Federal Hospital Price Transparency Mandate. That should be an acronym, shouldn't it? It was designed to let patients shop for care and create downward pressure on costs. Yet, as PatientsRightsAdvocate.org reports, many hospitals are still out of compliance with the federal law. Why would they follow the federal law? It's just Obamacare. When institutions can conceal their prices, they have little incentive to become more efficient. The result is a system in which consumers are often the last people to learn when what a procedure will cost, and you find out after you've had the procedure because Obama made it better. And then the 340B profiteering machine, most egregious example, lack of transparency. 340B drug pricing program created in 1992 as a lifeline for safety net hospitals serving low-income patients. The program has evolved or devolved into a multi-billion dollar profit center. No kidding, that's shocking. The cost of inefficiency. The Manhattan Institute has warned that healthcare is on a trajectory to bankrupt the nation. Other than that, it's doing very well. It's very healthy. And we're only, have we crossed the $40 trillion threshold in our national debt? Yesterday I looked, it was 39, 39.9.

0: Anthony Fauci's advisor, National Institutes of Allergy and Infectious Diseases, pleading guilty to hiding federal records on COVID-19 and the spread and the point of origin, the Wuhan Institute of Virology, and that's no problem. And Fauci's right hand man, this guy, and now he's in big trouble. But there are more Democrats. There's another Democrat fraudster yesterday, more than $1 million, because they just love stealing. That's the thing about them. They really like a lot of theft because they're not on the side of truth, justice, and the American way. Not by a long shot. Very long shot. Just extraordinary stuff. And we'll get into some of that. But let's go to some audio, Michael, because these Democrats, they're crooks. There are a lot of crooks out there. I don't know if you're aware of this, but let's go. In fact, I think we can even start with number one, with Hakeem Jeffries, Democrat leader in the House. The Democrats want him to be Speaker of the House. He might declare war on Israel and try to arrest Netanyahu or something, because they're crazy. But the Democrats, they're all screaming that we need single payer. I was playing audio yesterday. The single payer is the government, the federal government, and everything is free to you, except everything you buy everywhere is more expensive because you actually have to pay for it in theory, except we are $40 trillion in debt. But here's Hakeem Jeffries. He was on Meet the Press on Sunday, and Kristen Welker was fluffing him as the fluffer nutter that she is. And she said, well, wait a minute, what about Medicare for All? Don't you support socialized medicine?
1: Do you personally support Medicare for All?
2: No, as you indicated, I haven't co-sponsored the Medicare for All legislation that has been introduced over the last several years. I do think we need to figure out how to fix our broken healthcare system build something better.
0: That's a good idea. Maybe we should bring back Barack Obama and all the Democrats, and you guys could fix it again, since you just fixed it minutes ago, and now it's such a train wreck that you want to have Soviet health care in the United States. But he doesn't support it because he's not enough of a communist, and the Democrats will oppose him when the new House, hopefully they won't control the House. Otherwise, we might all have to move to Belize or something. But no, I don't support, and no, it's such a disaster, we have to fix it. And as Kristen Welker say, well, didn't Obamacare fix all this? Didn't the Democrats just turn the entire segment of the economy upside down and fix health care minutes ago, and you said that you made everything better? On CNN, Laura Coates was the pretend journalist, asking Florida socialist Angie Nixon, if Hakeem Jeffries and Chuck Schumer is apparently not for communist medicine either. He might want to live another few weeks or something. And here's Laura Coates talking to Angie Nixon, who won her race yesterday against Alexander Vindman in the Democratic primary. Here is Angie Nixon.
3: Well, you know, one of the fights you might have might be within the Democratic Party, because Medicare for All is a cornerstone of your campaign. The political reality is in D.C. is shifting, and even the House Minority Leader, Hakeem Jeffries, who used to back this policy, has changed his stance. Senate Minority Leader Chuck Schumer also has not pushed for Medicare for All. Is this a big enough issue for you where you'd want to see them replaced as leaders of the party?
0: Yeah. They should be replaced as leaders of the party because they don't back socialized medicine. They backed Obamacare. Obamacare fixed it all. And now they don't admit that Obamacare sucks, that they don't admit that Obamacare has made matters worse, that the Affordable Care Act has made matters less affordable, health care less affordable. And again, they're assassinating healthcare insurance CEOs. So apparently there's some dissatisfaction, and the assassin is their hero, Luigi Mangione. They all want their daughters to date him because the violent, criminally insane thing. Yeah, right, yeah, right. Jeff says maybe Republicans should push to repeal and replace Obamacare. Might be a good time to bring that back. So there she is, Laura Coates asked Angie Nixon, Hakeem Jeffries and Chuck Schumer, should they be removed from leadership because they don't support Medicare for All, but they supported Obamacare? So, I mean, are you guys ever held responsible for anything that you do?

0: honestly. These guys have let Lee Harvey Oswald go, and they'd run him for office. So here's Angie Nixon, the socialist who wants socialist everything and to do away with ICE, and she's a total commie. And she won her primary race against Alexander Vindman. Tough call there. Heads I win, tails you lose on that one. Angie Nixon responded.
1: See, this is not just a big issue for me. It's a big issue for Floridians and Americans everywhere. Medical debt is the leading cause of bankruptcy right now in our country. So I care about people. The needs of the people need to be met. That is my first priority. And we definitely would have to assess whether or not we need to keep these folks in leadership. But right now, according to the American people, they don't feel that way, that they should be in leadership. And I'm on the same side right now, especially hearing this recently.
0: The same side of what? Same side. She's not the most articulate person you've ever heard in politics, but remarkable. So she, I don't know, we'll have to assess whether Hakeem Jeffries belongs as the Democrat leader in the House of Representatives. Hopefully not as the Speaker of the House, because that would be terrible. They'd start crazy everything. And Chuck Schumer in the Senate, the Democrat leader in the Senate, because they're not commie enough for Angie Nixon, who wants commie everything, and Laura Coates wasn't done.
2: Some of the agenda includes things that have been controversial, including defunding police or abolishing prisons. Because those are part of the platform that the DSA officially agenda has talked about, do you support those or want to be distanced from those in people's consideration?
1: So I want to be clear, there are things that are a part of the Democratic, clearly, platform since Hakeem Jeffries and Chuck Schumer are not supportive of Medicare for all, which is, should be a right for folks to have access to quality health care.
0: Right.
1: I want to abolish for-profit prisons because I believe right now people aren't educating our children and they're ushering them into the school-to-prison pipeline because they want to exploit labor. They're enhancing penalties because they want
0: labor. Slavery.
1: And so those
0: cheap
1: are
0: labor.
1: Some of the things that I am supportive of.
0: She's supportive of. She wants to abolish ICE. That's all about cheap labor. She wants to tax the rich because they're not taxed enough already. A universal jobs program. 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But that's your Democrat Party today. More of these loons coming up.
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0: Yeah, it's Bill Clinton's 80th birthday. Bill Clinton is 80 years old today. He's going to have cardiac professionals come into the house because it's also hump day, which means that it's mailbag day here on the Chris Plank Show. It's mailbag day. And I believe I have the first mailbag questions in front of me. Politico magazine has a big article. Bill Clinton turns 80 today. This is Politico left wing. They love Bill Clinton. Does the old man have character? That's the question. That's right there in the headline. The 42nd president is at an age that justifies a more searching look back on his life. Yeah, sure. That's a searching look back on his life. That's probably what we should be looking for. A full three decades ago, Bill Clinton turned 50. So they're doing math. See, they got math. They didn't go to public school. In the midst of his successful 1996 reelection campaign, he was sounding even in an autumnal mood. He was in an autumnal mood. Michael, is that where he asked that famous question, the Bill Clinton question? You remember that question Bill Clinton asked? He was actually asked, "Hey, Bill Clinton, did you have sex with the intern, Monica Lewinsky?"
1: And I did not have sexual relations with that woman, Miss Lewinsky.
0: Yeah, he's got character. He's got the kind of character. See, and then we learned later, it took months, and the news media didn't look into it. It took months before we learned that his lawyers told him that sexual relations was a technical legal term that he could use that excluded what happened between himself and Monica Lewinsky. Monica, who I knew well and traveled with and gave a ride home from work, from the Pentagon one time. But yeah, does he have character? Well, he never did. Why would he have character now?

0: Well, guys, today President Trump announced that later this year he expects to meet with North Korean leader Kim Jong-un for the first time since 2019. Man, you know you're depressed when you're texting an old hookup from 7 years ago. You know, that's... What do you do?
1: That's it. That's all they got. That's comedy died. They murdered it in the closet with a noose. And you know the rest, I think. Well, very good and happy Thursday to you. And welcome back once again. Michael, how many illegal aliens have murdered how many people in the United States in the last 24 hours? I don't think we know about all of them, but we've got one in Fairfax, Virginia, Fairfax County, Virginia. It's right out there in McLean, and a 42-year-old mother of a 3-year-old stabbed to death, brutally, savagely, murdered with a big knife. And then the illegal alien drenched her in gasoline and tried to set her on fire, but he's too stupid and too incompetent to set gasoline on fire. What was it, President Trump? They're not sending their best. I think that's what the president said. They're not sending their best. Just like the Democrats in Washington are not sending their best, or maybe even more frighteningly, maybe these are their best. Maybe the Democrats are sending their best, and maybe these Latin American countries and other beep holes around the world, maybe they're sending their best, and this is just as good as it gets. But the illegal alien, turns out they were having a sexual affair, the 19-year-old illegal alien, the 42-year-old mother of a 3-year-old. They both worked at the same restaurant in Virginia, and the illegal alien went and grabbed a giant knife at the restaurant and left the restaurant with it, so he's stealing also. So he's also stealing, you know. And he took some black latex, like surgical gloves, from the restaurant as well. And he took a big water bottle because he had a motorcycle, and he siphoned the gas out of the tank and the motorcycle into the water bottle so that after he stabbed the lady a whole bunch of times, he drenched her in gasoline, and he tried to set her on fire, but he's too stupid and too incompetent to set gasoline on fire. And the Democrats, I think, want to run him for Congress. Is that true, Michael? They want to run him for Congress now. That's I just made up the Congress part, but it would be entirely unsurprising if that were their plan. I got to tell you, the Democrat Party, that the murder of this 42-year-old woman by an illegal alien is entirely on the Democrat Party, on Joe Biden. He came in illegally during Joe Biden, the illegal alien murderer who tried to set her on fire, and entirely on the Democrats, 100% on the Democrats. Just amazing stuff. All right, now we've got a lot of Democrat Party stuff to do, because we were just talking about the illegal alien murderers that Democrats love. They bring them into the country and all that good stuff. So let's go to let's go to the Virginia, because now we got the illegal alien, and it's apparently a little unclear whether the 42-year-old mother that he murdered with a big knife that he stole from the restaurant where he worked, whether she might have been in an illegal alien too. The murder victim, but the murderer, certainly an illegal alien let into the country by Joe Biden and the Democrats so that he may murder and leave children orphaned and the Democrat Party. So let's go to Fairfax County, the police chief there, Kevin Davis, holding a press conference yesterday, which I was watching live, and I was enthralled by it all. And he's talking about the murderer, Campos, illegal alien, and the poor woman with whom he's 19, the illegal alien guy who's the murderer, and the lady that he murdered, 42 years old, with a 3-year-old daughter, and maybe illegal, maybe not in the country illegally, maybe not, but murdered her, and he's like, oh yeah, he's like bragging about it. Here's the police chief, Kevin Davis.
2: Alexis Campos is under arrest. He is being interviewed right now by Fairfax County homicide detectives, and he is offering a full confession for what transpired.
1: For what transpired, which is he butchered her with a big knife that he stole from the restaurant where they both worked. And it kind of looked like the police went to the restaurant, found out where she worked, went to the restaurant and say, hey, nice lady was murdered. And it sounds like everybody at the restaurant said, Alex Campos probably did it. it kind of sounded like that. Kevin Davis is the chief of police in Fairfax.
2: Our killer and our victim were involved in an intimate relationship with each other. We are still uncovering the many layers of motive that exist. We know that our victim and our killer intentionally met at the park.
1: Oh, intentionally met at the park. What does that mean? Well, that were they there because they were boinking on the side. They had what they described repeatedly as an intimate relationship. Isn't that fascinating? So the man charged in the murder, illegal alien, 19-year-old, offered a full confession, according to the police chief, killing the 40-year-old woman, Great Falls, Virginia, slain body. And listen to this. Following his arrest Wednesday, police said the man confessed to killing 42-year-old woman who was found stabbed and doused in gasoline in Great Falls, Virginia. Could have led to a forest fire, too. These people, I got to tell you, I've got more of him, too. I've got more of him. And this is the America of the Democrat Party. Open borders, illegal alien, non-English speaking, gang members murdering people with stolen knives all over the place. And there's no George Floyd protests over this. The Democrats are not going to riot. They're not going to be upset that another illegal alien murdered another mother. That's all okay with him. They're just amazing. 50% of the murders in Fairfax County this year committed by illegal aliens. In the meantime, they let a Tajik from Tajikistan, illegal alien who murdered somebody, let him out on a 48-hour pass, and he went and got a passport, went to Dulles Airport and fled the country because Democrats open borders, amnesty, defund ICE, eliminate ICE altogether. Defund the police, fund crime, the Democrat Party. And the chief police out there in Fairfax, Kevin Davis, press conference yesterday. It was a pretty good press conference, and this is Kevin Davis.
2: No one deserves to be treated the way that our victim was treated, and she was stabbed repeatedly by our 19-year-old killer. So
1: repeatedly.
2: Our condolences to the Pooch family and to Carmen's friends and loved ones. The way that she was treated by this killer was reprehensible.
1: It was, and then drenched in gasoline. Then they had the assistant Fairfax police chief, a nice lady, and she seemed solid too. Rachel Levy, and she joined the press conference.
3: We know that Sadios Campos left work in the early morning hours on Monday. He left work after taking a large fixed blade knife, a pair of gloves, and the water bottle the chief described. He later filled that water bottle with gasoline, and he set off to murder Carmen Pooch.
1: Sure did. Drenched her in gasoline that he siphoned out of his. Fox News analyst, she used to be at the Justice Department, Carrie Urban. Carrie Urban was on the Fox News Channel talking about the George Soros prosecutor out there.
4: This is Steve Descano's Fairfax County, and he is the prosecutor, his office, who he's notoriously soft on crime, specifically when it comes to illegal immigrants.
1: Yeah, and half of the murders in the entire county this year perpetrated by illegal aliens who are in the country illegally. And illegal immigration is illegal, as Senator John Kennedy said, but not for Democrats.

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0: Just remarkable stuff, the Democrat Party. And again, 50% of the murders in Fairfax County so far this year perpetrated by illegal aliens. 8 murders, 4 of them by illegal aliens. The Democrats. Well, let's get back to the illegal alien in Virginia murdering the 42-year-old woman that he was working with at a restaurant. The 19-year-old was having apparently an intimate affair, the police said repeatedly, with the 42-year-old mother of a 3-year-old daughter. And he murdered her and then drenched her in gasoline, hoping to set her on fire. But he's too inept and incompetent to set gasoline on fire. So not a smart guy. I think President Trump might have been right. They're not sending their best. Not sending their best. Carrie Urban was... she was in the public affairs office at the Department of Justice. She is now a legal analyst on the Fox News Channel, and she's lovely and wonderful. Carrie Urban.
1: This is Steve Descano's Fairfax County, and he is the prosecutor, his office, who he's notoriously soft on crime, specifically when it comes to illegal immigrants. But let's not forget about that terrible stabbing that had resulted in death that occurred at a bus station, also in Fairfax. That particular person was a repeat offender. He was an illegal immigrant, and he had 178 prior police interactions and had a long history of stabbing and malicious wounding.
0: 178 prior police interactions, long history of stabbing and malicious, Steve Descano likes to let all the criminals go. He is a disgrace. He actually graduated from West Point, the U.S. Military Academy at West Point. Now they've called and they'd like their diploma back, and that's pretty amazing and appalling stuff. And he's a George Soros pick. To let the criminals go. Yeah, 178 priors, and he stabbed the woman to death at a bus stop, not a bus station technically, a minor technicality, but boy oh boy, and with the Democrats. Carrie Urban here talking about Fairfax County, Virginia.
1: The police in Fairfax had basically pleaded with the Commonwealth's Attorney's Office, Descano's office, saying, hey, we can't keep letting this guy out. Something bad's going to happen. Someone's going to die. And someone did. And so, again, this is the context in which this murder has happened. But I certainly hope Descano looks long and hard at this and brings this person to justice, as he should.
0: He's going to want to send him to Harvard, I think, for an honorary degree program of some kind. Steve Descano, not one of the good guys. And Jason Mieres, who's serious, he's an adult. He should be the governor. Right now he should be the attorney general. But Jason Mieres was on the Fox News Channel this morning talking about the story out of Fairfax County, Virginia.
2: This is a systematic breakdown of the federal, state, and local level. The federal level during the Biden administration, you had 9 million illegal crossings on our southern border. That's the largest human migration into the United States in our nation's history. 83% of the people apprehended at the border got what's called an NTA, a notice to appear. You know, if you get a traffic ticket, they'll tell you, we'll see you in court 4 or 5 months. Well, under the Biden administration, they said, we'll see you in court 4 or 5 or even 6 years from now. They were just released. It was a definition of a catch and release program. It was noted he was picked up at the border. He should have never been in a position to see and meet Carmen to begin with.
0: The woman that he murdered, they worked together at a restaurant. And it's true, the Democrats at the federal level, Joe Biden, and he uses 9 million. Other people use much higher numbers for the number of illegals that float across our border under Joe Biden. 12 million is not, some are saying 20 million, 15 million, or even 20 million, people flowing across our border under Joe Biden. It's the fundamental transformation of America into a third world beep hole country, because that's what the left brings with them everywhere they go. I like the number 12 million, and it has been used quite frequently. 12 million illegals. That's the total number of people that came through Ellis Island over the course of 64 years. And the Democrats opened our southern border and got about that number, at least, in 4 years. Jason Mieres is a smart, capable person who should have been reelected as the attorney general. But instead, they got Murder Boy, the guy who loves murder, and he loves the world's worst dictators, history's worst dictators, most murderous dictators. And he would rather shoot the Republican in the head Just extraordinary stuff. These people, can I tell you? And you know, all the Democrat voters voted for. So the Democrats in Virginia vote for more murder, and they get more murder because they vote for people that elected officials that create more crime by way of their policies. And they got Scamberger as governor now, too. Just amazing stuff. And two to the head for the Republican, but he wouldn't shoot the world's worst dictators because he's a Democrat. All right, let's go to the next one here. Jason Miaras, this morning on the Fox News Channel.
2: The reality is it was a failure at the federal level, at the state level. Abigail Spanberger's first act as governor was to sign EO1, reversing Governor Youngkin's common sense policies, saying we're not going to cooperate with federal immigration authorities, including in our state prisons, Department of Corrections. You're an illegal immigrant in a state prison in Virginia, already tried and convicted. Even then, her executive order says you can't cooperate with federal immigration authorities.
0: And because of their policies, which they think are liberal policies, more people, most of whom are going to be liberal, will be murdered and will be the victims of other terrible crimes as well. Pretty extraordinary stuff. And Jason Miaras is a serious, intelligent, learned, educated adult. Jason Miaras.
2: And obviously locally, you see in Fairfax, Steve Descano, one of these left-wing criminal social justice Soros-backed prosecutors, who has put openly on his website that he'll factor in your immigration status on how he charges you.
0: Yeah, and how he charges you. If you're illegal, he's going to go easier on you because the more crimes you commit, the better your standing will be with Steve Descano, who's a George Soros backed prosecutor. And he shouldn't have been elected. Normal people, intelligent people, should have been elected to these offices. But it's death by policy when it comes to the Democrat Party. And Jason Miaras is right about all of the Democrats on a federal level, Joe Biden, now on a state level with Scamberger, and on a local level, Steve Descano. Their policies create more anarchy, more bloodshed, more death, more funerals. I've said it before. I think they must invest in casket makers or ammunition companies. Here's Jason Miaras.
2: So you've seen a systematic failure. We all remember the story of Stephanie Minter, who was just an innocent mom standing at a bus stop, also brutally stabbed by an illegal immigrant. In this case, someone that had been multiple times interacted and arrested with Fairfax authorities. All it takes is a phone call to federal immigration authorities when you're picked up in a Fairfax jail. So you're seeing the bitter fruit of these failures of sanctuary policies, and the people paying the bill are innocent Virginians, innocent citizens. It is tragic to see, partially because it is so preventable.
0: So preventable. And if you had intelligent leadership in the Commonwealth of Virginia like Jason Miaras, then these preventable crimes would be prevented. See, that's what law enforcement is about. It's what law and order is about. The Democrat Party is waging war against the police on behalf of criminals and on behalf of crime, which they want more of. And they've got enough power to make sure that we get more crime. That's your Democrat Party. Wait to hear Ro Khanna, Democrat Ro Khanna, talking to his pals at National Panhandler Radio. Everything's racist for these people. They don't realize that they're the racist. The Democratic Socialists, how are they doing? And what's going on with the Sean Duffy family and Harvard University? That's coming up.

Yes. You know, the Democrats are real good at education, too. In fact, this may bring us to the Duffy family, Michael. Remarkable. Here is the story out of New York City and State New York .com. New York City schools chancellor isn't giving up on NYC reads, except NYC can't read, as it turns out. Kamar Samuels, Kamar, K-A-M-A-R, as the school's chancellor in New York City. Kamar Samuels can't wait for the first day of a new school year, but he's got a lot of homework to do. Really remarkable stuff. New York City schools chancellor Kamar Samuels pledged to double down on the city's reading curriculum after the release of preliminary state tests. Results showing that reading proficiency fell dramatically among students in last year's school year. "We need to focus," said Kamar Samuels during a keynote address at the City and State's Education New York Summit on Thursday morning. "We continue to have a lot of work to do to make sure that our kids are literate." That's a good idea. Why didn't I think of that? The data, which was released by the State Education Department, revealed that just 50.3% of New York City public school students in grades 3 through 8 scored as proficient in English language arts. That means reading. That's a steep drop from the 56% who scored proficient the prior year. Alarmingly, young student scores took the sharpest decline, plummeting 14% among third graders. Math scores, meanwhile, remained relatively flat at around 57%. So 57% are proficient at math, and that's all. The rest are not. At the same time, reading scores, how many are proficient in New York City schools? 50.3%, so just about half. By the way, that means that 49.7% are not proficient at reading because they're being educated by Democrats. Mm-mm-mm. While Samuels, the school board boss man, said it's typical to see some incremental progress or decline year to year. Yeah, 6% drop in reading, incremental decline. So in another 10 years, this is the track they're on. He acknowledged that this level of fluctuation is unusual. It's unusual, he said. Sure, the downswing essentially eliminated the 7% increase seen during the 2023-2024 school year. Followed, these people are extraordinary. This is the state of education in New York City, and they don't want to cover it, of course. But New York reading scores drop as state plans record education spending. This is who is this? It's MSN. This is the Europeans, the Euroweb. New York students, meaning New York City students, posted steep declines in reading performance during the 2025-26 school year, with most children in grades 3 through 5 falling short of proficiency. Preliminary results from the State Education Department show 57% of third graders, 52% of fourth graders, 57% of fifth graders did not meet proficiency standards on the English language exam. So, I'm sorry. So if you're a third grader, 57% not proficient. If you're a fifth grader, 57% not proficient. Good news for the third graders. Only 52% of them are not proficient. The Democrat Party is in charge of this. And that's not all. That's perfectly normal for the Democrats. Now in Oregon, which is another state altogether, but also run by a lot of lefty liberals. It's Oregon, as everybody knows. Oregon suspends reading, writing, and math. That's reading, writing, and arithmetic, the three R's right there. Reading, writing, and arithmetic proficiency tests for high school graduation. So the whole state of Oregon now will graduate you from high school. And it doesn't matter whether you're proficient in reading, doesn't matter whether you're proficient in writing, doesn't matter whether you're proficient in math, they will graduate you anyway. Under Democrat Governor Tina Kotek, T
Tina Kotek. Oregon has extended the suspension of its essential skills requirement, meaning students no longer have to prove proficiency in reading, or proficiency in writing, or proficiency in math. You don't have to be proficient in anything to graduate from high school in the entire state of Oregon, because the smiling Democrat governor thinks that dumb is better, because the dumber you are, the more likely you are to vote Democrat your whole life. Listen to this. Now, they stopped the proficiency requirement during COVID, it says. The pause, which began during COVID, so they haven't had proficiency requirements in Oregon. Don't accept Oregon high school graduates to your college or university or to your place of work. Listen, the pause, that's a long pause, which began during COVID, has been continued through at least the 2027-2028 school year. So this year and next year, and that may be the year after, too. That's great. Officials have cited, listen to this, equity concerns, including higher failure rates among students of color. Well, then you should eliminate the tests. Then if there are no tests, then no students of color can do poorly. Maybe we should look at students of color and say, how can we make things better for you? But no, that's not the idea. Say, let's just do away with the test, because their equity, that's a Democrat term, equity. Isn't that amazing? Maybe we should also look at the fact that the black male homicide rate is 13 times higher than the white male homicide rate. Maybe we should look at that. That's kind of a big deal, I think. That's big. This year, there will be more black people murdered in the United States than there were black people killed in the entire Vietnam War. That should be an alarming statistic, but for Democrats, it's not. It's really not. And the no more testing in Oregon because students of color, as one of the reasons for keeping testing requirements suspended, keeping them suspended, that means having no requirements at all, because black kids aren't doing as well. That's what it says, students of color. What color are they? Students must complete the required course credits in those subjects, but then there are no testing. There is no testing for it. And this is the dumbing down of everything, because Democrats are in charge. And the governor, Tina Kotek, she is elected for all the wrong reasons, I fear. And the Democrats, they just love all of this stuff. Just amazing. Yes, sir. Democrat governor. There she is. And all they do is elect governors. And she's an LGBT.

0: education. Let's dumb it all down. Oh, and with that, let's go to, because I like this. I like this thing. You know, we have a transportation secretary who's not trans. He's not Pete Buttigieg. He's Sean Duffy. And you may know his wife, Rachel Campos Duffy, who is an anchor woman on the Fox News Channel. And Sean Duffy, and they're Wisconsin people, and they're real nice people. They're normal people. And they have children, of course, as so many people do. In fact, I think they have 9 children or something, don't they? I think they have a lot of children. But Sean and Rachel Campos Duffy, they have a daughter who is talking about going to Harvard, and she wants to go to Harvard. And that's Harvard University. It's in Massachusetts. And a crazy thing happened because their daughter was asked to sit down with her parents, Sean Duffy, transportation secretary, Rachel Campos Duffy, who's lovely and wonderful, and they're both great. And they sat down with their daughter to talk about going to Harvard, and you may be surprised to learn that they don't want their daughter to go to Harvard, and she's got all of the, she's proficient in reading, writing, and arithmetic. So she does well on tests and things. So she's talking about going to Harvard, and her father, a former member of the House of Representatives and now cabinet secretary, transportation secretary, but it is the Trump administration, so Harvard might try to block her anyway. But here's Sean Duffy, transportation secretary, Fox News, and then mom, Rachel Campos Duffy, sitting, I think, literally at the kitchen table making a video, talking about their daughter going to Harvard or not going to Harvard. You might be surprised to learn they don't want their daughter to go to Harvard because they're trying to raise her with Western values and American values. Here's Sean Duffy and Rachel Campos Duffy with their daughter sitting right there looking all pouty-faced.
1: Can't say no.
2: To Harvard?
1: Yeah.
2: Well, me and mom can say no.
1: Catholicism, to us, is everything. It's the basis of our marriage. It's the basis of our family. So I'm nervous about the idea of Paloma going to Harvard. We spend a lot of time nurturing and providing formation for our kids, giving them an environment where they are steeped in faith and values. And so the idea of dropping her off at a place that would undermine that or try to undo all those things makes me worried.
0: It makes me worried. Perfectly. Their daughter is Paloma, like, you know, the song, Una Paloma Blanca. And she's right in the middle of that. So Sean Duffy, and it's out there in the media now. Sean Duffy's daughter, Paloma, expressed interest in going to Harvard University. But Sean Duffy and Rachel Campos Duffy sat her down and said, wait, hang on a minute, and it sounded like this.
2: I don't want them to get one viewpoint. I want them to get a lot of different viewpoints. But I don't want them fed only one viewpoint that's contrary to the way my kids were raised.
0: Well, that sounds bold and good for you. Honestly, I think if I were running a company and I had somebody that had just graduated from Harvard or graduated from Harvard 5 years ago or even 10 years ago, I think that I would be biased against that person. I do. Now, I'm, you know, a City College dropout, but I'll take on any Harvard grad any day of the week. I have for decades now in Washington, D.C., in my various places of work and so on. But there it is. Yeah, Paloma, the daughter of the transportation secretary and Fox News anchor, has shown interest in attending Harvard University during a recent episode of their family road trip reality show. She discussed the possibility of applying to Harvard with her father and her mother there. And so they produced this video, and here's a little more of it.
2: My problem is we have thought about how we raised you and how hard we've worked to, I think, raise what is a remarkable young girl. If I send you there, I think what happens is they have professionalized, figuring out how they can take good young girls like you and, I think, corrupt their minds. You don't have to believe what I believe. You don't have to have the political viewpoints that I have. But I do think it's important that you make those choices for yourself and you have a fair representation of what they are. And I don't think the Harvards of the world give you that kind of well-rounded picture.
0: Isn't that great? Isn't that wonderful? Former member of the House of Representatives, a cabinet secretary, his wife, the mother of their daughter and their many children, Rachel Campos Duffy, who's wonderful, and a

Fox News anchor, and our daughter can get into Harvard, cabinet secretary, house member, network news anchor, all that stuff. And boy, we don't want her to go there. And I've got to say, if I, and I'm signing the cross right now, I'm not in that position, and that makes me very happy. But I wouldn't want any kid of mine going to Harvard at this point in time. I'm not sure, you know, where I would want them going to college. But the Democrats, boy, this is what they've done to everything. Everything they touch is tainted with the stank of them. And it's a terrible, horrible thing. It genuinely is. You know, where do you send them? It's tough out there. It really is. Mm-mm-mm. So where do you go? Where do you go? Man, oh, Manischewitz. All right, let's grab a quick phone call, Michael. Let's go to Rick calling from the land of Lincoln, the state of Illinois, just south of Wisconsin, where the Duffys. I'm sorry, he just dropped you, said. Is that right? Oh, that's funny. All right, well, the others are on different topics all over the place. So let me just hit pause here. We'll take a break. And, Oregon suspends reading, writing, and math proficiency tests for high school graduation under the left-wing Democrat governor there, Tina Kotek. Yeah, because, you know, there's an equity issue because students of color, SOC, not doing as well on standardized tests. We should just cancel school altogether. That'd take care of the inequity problem. If there were no schools, no universities, no education, then we could raise a generation of nothing but Democrats who will live lives of violent crime and, you know, become members of Venezuelan street gangs. Sure.

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I have breaking news for you that I'd like to share because that's what we do. CNN is breaking the news. And the headline is FBI, the Federal Bureau of Investigation. FBI raids former Representative Eric Swalwell's home. He's a former representative now, and he's got a home. And the FBI has raided his home, seizes devices. You don't want to know what kind of devices. Seizes devices in probe. That kind of gives it away right there, doesn't it? Tied to sexual assault claims. Federal agents seized electronic devices from former Democratic Representative Eric Swalwell's at the San Francisco airport on Saturday, and then raided his home in Washington, D.C. the next day as part of an ongoing probe connected to sexual assault allegations. Sources familiar with the investigation told CNN. Swalwell and his lawyer did not immediately respond to messages from CNN. No shock there, I guess. But that's not all, because there's more. These Democrats and Congress, they get to Congress and they figure they can get away with everything, because he's not the only one. Representative Jimmy Gomez, another Democrat. Democratic Congressman Jimmy Gomez has been accused of sexual assault. The House Ethics Committee opened an investigation. And these guys were palling around together, too. They were trading staffers, I think, like their baseball cards, you know. Democratic Congressman Jimmy Gomez has been accused of sexual assault. First, it was sexual harassment. Then other women have come forward. And the House Ethics Committee opened an investigation. He has said that he has made personal mistakes outside my marriage. That's a personal mistakes. That always works with every wife, I think. I've made personal mistakes outside my marriage. But his actions were consensual in nature, he says. Attorneys representing the unnamed woman dispute his characterization and deny that the encounter was consensual. So there's Jimmy Gomez, sexual assault, Eric Swalwell, sexual assault, FBI raiding his home. And these are the people that thought that Bud Light had taken on too much of a frat house kind of mood.

0: 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Ashley is in Boston. Hey, Ashley, what's up in your world?
1: Hi, Ashley. Hi. I'm sorry. Hi, Dave. Not much. How are you doing? This is crazy to be on the phone with you.
0: I'm honored. Glad you got through. How are you?
1: Yeah, I'm good. How are you?
0: Good. Better than I deserve. How can we help today?
1: I'm just looking for some advice when it comes to finances, money, and dating. I'm 30 years old. I work full time. I've always saved. I mean, ever since I was very young, I've worked really hard to save and be responsible with money. But as I'm dating and hoping to get married soon, I'm realizing that not every guy shares that sentiment. I think financial attitudes toward finances is really important, like right up there with politics and religion. I think similar spending and saving habits are really important, but I'm just hitting a wall with these guys. I've been really, really blessed throughout my life. I've also worked really hard to save money. I think I've accumulated a pretty solid net worth for my age.
0: What is your net worth?
1: About $1.4 million.
0: And you're 30?
1: Yeah.
0: Way to go, kiddo.
1: Thank you.
2: Great job, Ashley.
0: Yeah. And really smart to not find some loser to bring you down. Good for you.
1: I can't take credit for all of it. Part of it is about half was inheritance. The other half just saving my entire life. I worked a second job for quite a while.
0: So Rachel, how is the younger version of you? Cause I haven't had a date with but one woman in 45 years. So I don't have any idea how to date, other than my wife. So, I'm
2: 17 off the market.
0: I know. But I mean, the younger version of the young. How are the youngins doing it these days?
2: No, yeah. I don't know, Ashley. I think I would say, you know, when I started dating Winston, he had a credit card. He paid for most of our dates on that, right? And coming from a Ramsey family, like that's like up there with a sin.
0: Then one of his friends pulled him aside and said, "Do you know who you're dating?"
2: Yeah, and he said, "No, I don't. My dad's buddy Cruz. I don't know who he didn't know who Dave Ramsey was," which is actually a gift. So that was great. Anyways, all that to say, there is something about not just cutting someone off immediately, because number one, people can change. Okay. So just know in general is the way they think about money, the way they interact with money. Do they have the humility to listen to you, hear what's working for you, and have the humility to maybe, in essence, change and adapt, you know, like that's on the grace side of the scale. Right now, if there's a guy and he's like so leveraged, doesn't care, it's all ego, all what he presents, and that's all he cares about, you're probably not going to change that guy. But I would not be like super, super legalistic in today's world about it. I think it's more about the value system, right? So he may be a spender and you're going to be the saver. I'm the spender in our relationship with my husband. He's actually the saver. And so you're going to have different money tendencies, but I think the value system of the way you see money is really important. Like I would say, that money isn't everything. It's not an idol in my life. It's not something that we worship, right? And there's got men and women out there, and it's the only thing they focus on. And if that's the only thing they focus on in life 24/7 is to get more and more and more, that's a different value system. If they are okay living on the edge and being super risky with investments and leveraging debt and that's where they drive energy from, probably not a value system you would align with. Does that make sense? Like when you get into the nitty gritty of things, I would have more
0: there's
2: grace.
0: A difference in having $10 million in Bitcoin versus having a car payment.
1: Mm-hmm.
2: Well, $10 million. Okay.
0: That's living on the edge.
2: $10 million on anything.
0: No, that's living on the edge. That's in the stupid zone, and that checks the box. I'm done.
2: Yeah. So I don't know.
0: This guy's nuts. And so, yeah, okay. I don't want to marry a crypto bro.
2: Well, if he's got 10,000 in crypto and it's the only thing he talks about, and he's obsessed with it, then that's the crypto bro to me. But like, do you know what I'm saying, Ashley? There's a level of humanity in this when you're dating someone, because they're going to be different than you. But it's the value system that I think I would really harp on, of where their heart is when it comes to the subject. And you've obviously done well. And when you can find a partner that actually sees your strengths as strengths and they're not threatened by it, like that's a pro, and like that's a check mark for me in the positive side, the positive category.
1: I think I have a tough time seeing like what's values, what's not, because if someone's just telling me, I mean, the student loan debt in their late 30s, like I just, some of the things they say, the $30 on lunch every day, I just assume that we have different values, but I guess maybe it sounds like I should keep more of an open mind.
0: No, the student loan debt still being there and the $30 lunch is not a value. That's a symptom of what they've learned to this point, and it could be the symptom of a value. And if the value is a loss of hope, I don't believe I can win, mm-hmm. I'm stuck, I need the president or some socialist to come save me, if that's the value, this is not a keeper. But if the value is, hey, I'm stuck and I don't know how to get out, and you start going, well, you could do this, and they go, oh, that'd be cool. Well, that's what Rachel's talking about. That's the humility that goes with the mess. Just because someone's in a mess, I don't rule them out. But I do rule them out if why they're in the mess, and whether they intend to stay there, or whether they actually brag about the mess and go, look mm-hmm. at me, how cool I am. I've got a big car payment and it doesn't matter. Yeah, it does. Yeah, it does. And so, you know, I think so. In that sense, the value system, the way the Ramsey family would go about it, is we're people of faith. We would say, okay, you know, what's God telling you about this? You know, and if you can't submit yourselves to God's word, you can't submit yourself to the directions of the Lord, then that's a lack of humility. That's an arrogance that's going to get your head taken off. And I really don't want to be connected to you when your head gets taken off. And that's what you're saying. So if the guy doesn't have a work ethic, if he refuses to work, that's a killer. That's a killer. And there's a whole bunch of those out there for various reasons.
2: Yeah, and money's an interesting topic, because I'm like, it can expose so much about somebody. And there's a shallowness at which, especially I would think as you're dating and talking to guys about money.
0: I can't even imagine.
2: Like you know what I mean? There's a gross shallowness to it all. And if you're feeling that, like that would be a value system of mine, of like, you feel gross, like you like with money, like it's just like it's all about appearances, it's all what you can get, it's all about this is my only thing in life that I want, like that category. It's like, no, I don't want you as a partner in life, I don't want you to be the father of my kids. But who he is as a person is going to override so much of that. And if he's a person of character, he respects you, he listens to you, like all of that, a lot of these issues really do start to take hold. Because actually a lot of calls on this show, we get a spouse calls in and they're having a massive issue, either about financial infidelity or something else, and it's rarely a money issue, it's so much a breakdown of their marriage. So finding a quality man would be my number one. Now if he budgets and he's out of debt,
0: that's a double plus.
2: icing on top.
0: That's a slam dunk then.

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3: Better than I deserve. What's up?
15: So me and my wife, I'm 30, she's 29. We have a paid-for house with 15 acres, but the caveat there is it is a double-wide trailer that was manufactured in 97. And this 15 acres is part of my grandfather's farm that I bought back in 2017. And here in the last couple months, the house that that he built in 82 has come back up for sale. That's attached to this farm that was a part of it at one time. We're thinking about buying it and moving into it. I just need to know if you think it's a good decision or not.
3: And how much is it?
15: He's asking $185,000, and I think we could fix it up for like $50,000 to fix it up and live in it, move in it.
2: So probably $220,000-ish all in is what you're thinking. $225,000.
15: Yeah. Yeah.
3: And how much money do you have?
15: Something like that. We have about 15% now.
3: Okay. And what do you guys make a year?
15: About $130,000 to $140,000.
3: Okay. Well, it sounds like you're a bit familiar with what we do. I can't tell for sure, but I think you are.
15: Yeah.
3: We tell people when they're buying a home, don't take out more than a 15-year mortgage where the payment is more than a fourth of your take-home pay. In your case, you're doing that from a paid-for property, which, you know, is kind of hard to do because I'm sitting here with no payments, and all of a sudden I'm getting ready to saddle myself with payments.
15: Yeah.
3: And that's emotionally hard to do. You've got a particular reason to do it. It's adjacent to property you already have paid off. That's cool. It's family property. That's cool. It's a rehab. That's not cool. Because those things are always cost twice as much and take twice as long as you think they're going to. But the whole thing, I mean, it's within our guidelines of what we teach. Never take out that. I don't tell people to borrow money, and the only thing I don't yell at them for is a mortgage where it's no more than a 15-year with no more than a fourth of your take-home pay. But I don't want to do this flippantly. And if I were in your shoes, I would get that rehab done ASAP, and then I would begin to pay that mortgage off because I'd want to be back to no payments. It's got to feel good to have no payments.
15: Yeah, me and my wife just sit down and talk about it. We think we can pay it off in 7 to 10 years if we hunker down like we paid off the last one.
3: Mm-hmm. I think you can,
15: and then
3: too.
15: And we'll be back debt-free.
3: Yeah, I think you can, too, with what you're talking about. And so, yeah, I it fits within our guidelines, so I got to tell you. I mean, there's a lot of reasons to do it.
2: Yeah, and I just ran the numbers real quick, Tyler. You guys bring home, what, probably $8,400 a month?
15: Yeah, give or take a little bit, depending on the month,
2: And your mortgage will be about $1,200, right? If you put 15% down on
3: plus taxes and insurance.
15: Yes.
2: Yeah. Probably around all that. Yes. So that's within
15: And then we would take the double wide there and rent it out as well. That was the plan.
3: Yeah.
2: Okay. Yeah. So it does. It fits within that 25% of your take home pay.
3: I wouldn't do the deal if it was dependent upon the double wide, but the double wide cash flow that comes in just helps you do the rehab faster.
2: Yeah. And actually, the numbers I plugged in was the $225,000 with the rehab. Okay. It wasn't the $185,000. So you guys, from a financial perspective, the numbers play out totally fine.
3: Yeah.
15: I just know Dave says not to take out money on rental properties.
3: Well, this is not a rental property. You're moving into it.
15: But I would have the double wide as a rental property, and I would have.
3: Oh, yeah. But well, I mean, if it was detached and it was somewhere else, I would tell you sell it and put all the money on this house.
2: Yeah. Mm-hmm.
3: Yep. But what we're doing here is we're gathering back up old family land that's contiguous to each other. So I would do what you're doing here, but for reason of the land being attached, not because of the double wide rental.
2: Yeah, and the good thing is, Tyler, too, that it's not dependent upon the renter, just your income itself.
3: You can do it on that.
2: Yeah. So if the renting becomes a hassle and it feels like it is a second job that you hate, you can always be done with that.
3: Well, there's a number of years from now that double wide's not going to be inhabitable.
15: Yep.
3: And so you're going to tow it off somewhere and mow over where you used to be, and you're not going to have a rental anymore.
2: Mm-hmm.
15: Yep.
3: That's out there in the future somewhere, and you got to decide what that is. But, Oh, and here's the thing. All of you listening, the whole thing we want you to do is just not normalize keeping debt your whole life. Mortgage doesn't mean slavery forever. And it shouldn't. Have a plan. He's got a plan 7 years. It'll be done again, like he was last time.
2: Yeah,
3: and that kind of thing. But we've just normalized. Like the neighborhood I grew up in, people say, you're always going to have a car payment just the way it is. you know, you're always going to have a house payment, might as well get. And so if you normalize it and you give up and you surrender to these banks, they will own your butt for the rest of your life. And so you have to villainize them and say, this is a war for my freedom, and I'm going to fight for my freedom. And in Tyler's case, he's surrendering some of that temporarily, only with a plan to get it back as soon as possible versus, well, it's okay, it's no big deal, Ramsey just said, you know, no, that there's a reason we do this, because not having any payments is the shortest method to becoming very, very wealthy. It's the shortest path. And the more payments you have, the more held back you are.
2: Well, especially a 30-year mortgage, if you run the numbers. If you just if you had it for 30 years, how much you pay in just interest? You know, if you go on a mortgage calculator and just look it up. I mean, that just makes you sick, where you're like, oh, my gosh. So part of it, too, is getting that money back, yeah, in your pocket, like what you're saying. When you have nothing, you're not paying out all of this. Like, it's wild.
3: Mathematically, your most powerful wealth-building tool is your income. If you invest $100 a month from age 25 to age 65, you'll have $1,176,000. So if you have a $500 car payment from age 25 to age 65, because car payments are normalized, that's a $5 million car you're driving. Hope you like the car. If you keep a mortgage your whole stinking life, because every time you get one paid off, you can't wait to go get another one. The number of people in America that pay off their car, get out of debt, and the way they celebrate getting a raise at the office is going and taking out a new car payment. And that's just stupid, people. You're playing the car company's games. You're playing the bank's games. You're playing the FICO score game. You're playing the Samuel L. Jackson what's in your wallet game. And what's in my wallet is none of Samuel's dadgum credit cards. Instead, there's some pictures of Uncle Ben, Jumman Franklin. That's him. So that's how that works. I mean, you just got to think this through, guys. That's how that works. And so that's what we want. And so when that's the way we think, and how what we're going to measure your question against that idea when it comes in. And, you know, and we, you know, whether you go in debt or whether you go broke, it doesn't really affect us. We're just going home. I'll turn off the microphone a few hours. I'm going home. And Rachel's kids will never know what happened to you, and she'll be okay. You know, it's okay. So this is all for you. We're helping you because we love you, and we want you to win. And we've done that for almost 40 years now. And consequently, there's tens of thousands of Baby Step millionaires out there that have followed these ideas because they freaking work. And these ideas come from the Bible and from your grandmother who got them from the Bible. It's live on less than you make. Get out of debt. Always be generous. Always be saving. Always have a written plan with your money. These are common sense things, and I can back every one of them up scripturally if you want me to. I mean, this is how this works. And people that, you know, that on TikTok that want you to do something else, come on, guys, really, think about your sources. Garbage into your brain. You know what your brain turns into? Garbage. So, you know,
2: at least you didn't say TikTok.
3: I need to clean that up. I'm sorry. TikTok.
2: You've come a long way.
3: If you're using ticky-tacky.
2: You've come a long way.
3: It's a dad joke.
2: No, I know. I think the hardest thing for people is when you feel stuck, you want the fastest way out. And the fastest way out, the quote-unquote get rich quick, you get quick results.
3: Yeah, you can always borrow your way into anything.
2: Right, it does not end up on the other side. And so actually, the more methodical, slow-paced, consistent plan that is backed by common sense, that's the one that works. It's not as shiny and flashy and exciting, but it is what it is.
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17: Fox News, I'm Sue Guzman. The Hawk Fire near Reno, Nevada, burning out of control. About 90,000 people ordered to evacuate.
18: We have 800 personnel working on the incident, and we're working and engaged 24 hours a day, foresee doing that for the foreseeable future. With both ground and aviation resources.
17: Shane Ackerson with the U.S. Forest Service says the human-caused wildfires left 6 people injured. A primary runoff set for Tuesday in South Carolina, where Republicans will choose between Senator Darlene Graham or Representative Ralph Norman as their GOP Senate candidate. South Carolina Senator Tim Scott telling NBC's Meet the Press he supports Graham.
19: She's ready to tackle the issues of affordability for the American people, and she's ready to serve the great state of South Carolina in the United States Senate.
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2: Maria is in New Orleans. Hi, Maria. How are you?
3: Hi, I'm all right. How are you?
2: Better than I deserve. How can we help?
3: So I owed $27K on my car, and it was giving us a lot of trouble. I've been working the plan since the beginning of the year, and because it was in my husband's name, he went to trade it in for what was supposed to be a cheaper vehicle. And instead, he came back with one that was $50K, negative equity, $90 a week in gas just to get me to work and back. So I went back to the dealership to see about trading it in for something less or giving it back. I was disgusted, and they told me, well, you can give us $20,000 and we'll take it back, or you can trade it in for something that is more fuel efficient. And I just want to get out of this situation that my husband put me in.
4: What's your husband saying about this? What was his reaction when you probably flipped
3: out? Well, when I went back to the dealership and they told me exactly how much it was, his response was, I didn't know. They had just told him what the monthly note was going to be.
2: So see, I'm not sure if we need to trade the husband or the car.
3: Both would be nice.
4: She's like, I'm so tired of this.
2: Golly, how long have y'all been married?
3: Oh, a very long time, almost 20 years.
2: Yeah. Okay.
3: So usually I'm the one that takes care of all of the finances. But, you know, it's been a long time, and, you know, we've grown. We've supposedly matured, and I trusted him to go in with, okay, I have work, take it in, trade it in, get something cheaper that we can pay off.
4: Mm-hmm. And he comes back. Well, I will say, not that this is an excuse for him by any means. He's a grown man, and he should have known what he was paying for at the end. But car dealers are notorious for figuring out that monthly payment, and then they add on this and this and this, and you really don't, mm-hmm. you know when you walk out. But when he signed the papers, he should have seen and known and asked for it. So it's not an excuse. I just know if you're not, if you don't care, it's almost like if you're not engaged at all in the purchase, that can just happen, right? But that's what frustrates me about it is, I'm like, you weren't engaged in the process at all. Like, you did completely the opposite of everything we talked about. So that's the issue that I see. And he rolled negative equity into it. So how much have you sold this car?
2: They said she's $20,000 upside down, the idiots that sold it to
4: her. I know, but I wonder if you Kelly Blue Booked it for a sell of an individual, a sale, what it would come up as.
2: So...
3: Let me
2: tell you that your finances are not going to get better if you keep handling them the way you are.
3: Mm-hmm.
2: Where this guy is loose, out there running around, doing whatever because you sent him over to the car dealer, and you thought he could handle it. The two of you need to sit down, look at numbers, and when the item is over $1,000, you need to wait overnight, talk about it. And the two of you pray about it and look at the numbers. Slow your butt down and both of you be involved. And the two of you need to be looking at your monthly budget. And the two of you need to be leaning into getting this cleaned up. All of your verbiage has been, I'm the only adult in this conversation, and I'm dragging this little boy along with me. That's your verbiage.
3: And that's what it feels like.
2: Yeah. And that's got to stop because you're not going to win financially doing that. All of our data points of all the millionaires we've studied, all the people that are successful in their marriage, all the people that are successful with their money, are teams. They work together, they respect each other, and they make deals with each other, and they keep their word. And they don't cop out with incompetence or direct conflict against the goals that we have agreed to. But you guys are not on the same page. And so, boy child is going to have to man up. And you're going to have to get used to other people speaking into this other than just you. The two of you together got to look at this and go, this is a freaking mess. And together, we're going to clean this freaking mess up. And then if you take that set of principles and apply them to this mess, then it's going to sound like, well, let's look at 14 different ways we can get rid of this stupid butt car because we got screwed. You right. let it happen, both of you. You by sending him over there, him by being asleep at the wheel in a coma in a car dealer's finance office, which is a good place to get screwed. And you know, both of you together, watch this happen. And then the car dealer just, that, you know, if you ask an alligator if it's hungry, it's going to say yeah. And so guess what? That's what they're going to do. So that's, you know, now you got to figure out how to
4: disaster,
2: get out. How
4: yeah.
2: am I going to get out of this? The two of you got to sit down and go, yeah. okay, we're going to go to 14 dealers. We're going to analyze this car. We're going to get this car sold. And we're going to get a freaking hoopty, a $2,000 car, and we're going to roll up our sleeves. Everybody's taking extra jobs. We're not going to see the inside of a restaurant unless we're working there. We're not going on vacation. All that money you piled over there to buy your fishing boat's going to go to clean this dadgum mess up. Whatever it is, you got to scrape all this money in the middle of the table, clean out the nickels out of the corner of the couch, and get the mess cleaned up as a team. But until you team up, you're not going to win. You're not. This is going to happen over and over because it sabotages the progress that you make. That's why one person, people ask us all the time, how can I do this without my spouse's approval or involvement? You mm-hmm. can't.
4: Yeah. It's tough.
2: Yeah. That's where it is. Mm-hmm. And so I'm sorry. I'm sorry you guys are in the middle of this mess. But that's your answer on how to fix it. Fix this relational dysfunction.
4: Yes.
2: And that'll fix the overall thing.
4: Because resentment's going to start to build if it hasn't already, Maria. So, honestly, like, that's for him to come to the table and have a seat at the table and actually have an opinion and you listening to
2: and
4: it.
2: And responsibility,
4: all of it. His involvement and vice versa with you. I'm like, that's part of it. But I'd be pissed, too. So, I think.
2: I don't blame you.
4: I get it.
2: That part of it's true. I'll go with you on that. Dave is in Fort Lauderdale. Hey, Dave, what's up?
5: Hey, how you doing? I've got an issue with a bank. I went to apply for a cash out mortgage because I had I had surgery, and I wanted to pay that off. And
2: you're not have insurance?
5: I have Medicare.
2: Okay, so how much is your out of pocket with Medicare on the surgery?
5: It's my out of pocket was about $7,000-$8,000.
2: Okay. And you don't have any money?
5: No, it's not that I don't have any money, but what I didn't want to have to use my monthly expense because everything that I own, I pay for every month. I don't have a car payment. I have a car, but I don't have a car payment.
2: How much money do you have?
5: I have my assets of about $165,000.
2: Okay. Just pay off your medical debt.
4: You don't have that in cash, though, Dave, do you?
5: No.
4: Okay. What do you have in cash?
2: What's it in?
4: I think house and car and stuff. Dave, how much money do you have in the bank, cash, available to you?
5: In the bank right now, about in monthly expense, I have a total left over to get to the end of the month, about $1,500.
4: $1,500.
2: Okay. Do you have any money that you can get your hands on? That's an investment.
4: Or anything you can sell?
5: No, not right now. No.
2: Okay, what's the $165,000 in?
5: It's my the place that I own.
2: The home that you own and your paid for car?
5: Yeah.
2: Okay. So you have $1,500. How old are you?
5: In my 70s.
2: Okay. How old are you exactly?
5: 77.
2: Thank you. And how is your health now that you've had the surgery?
5: It's great.
2: Good. I'm glad. Okay. And what is your monthly income?
5: It's about $2,600.
2: Okay. All right. The first thing I'm going to do is go revisit that inventory and see if there's anything other than the house and the car that I can sell to pay this debt down. The second thing I'm going to do is I'm going to call the medical people and say, I don't have any money. This is a Medicare deal. I don't have any cash. What kind of a deal can you offer me on this and see if you can get a discount? And if you can, I'd scrape together the money at barely out of your monthly, which your

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2: Hey guys, Dave Ramsey here. 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
2: Sarah is with us in Fort Collins, Colorado. Hi, Sarah. How are you?
12: I'm good, Dave. How are you?
2: Better than I deserve. What's up?
12: So I wanted to ask, how do I get comfortable investing for the future when the future itself just feels so uncertain?
2: What do you mean?
12: And I know this is a bad, like, comparison or example, but there's just so much negativity on social media, and I see so many things that, like, socialism is making such a push, and climate change is, you know, risking our future. It sometimes feels pointless to have this big chunk of money in the future when it just feels like I'm just really anxious about it and so uncertain.
2: How old are you?
12: About what the future.

0: Okay, cool. All right.
1: Sarah, as a fellow conspiracy theorist fan, I would tell you, though, I'd get off social media. I'm not kidding you. For 6 months.
0: Don't engage it.
1: And it is amazing.
0: The news sites, too.
1: Anything. Now. I mean, I'm telling you, and that's not putting your head in the sand, right? If you need to know something, you need to know something. But to sit there and worry about something you cannot control, it does no good. It really doesn't. And we were not even, I don't think, created to hold everything that we see on social media, right? Whether it's different murder trials going on to things happening across the globe. Like, I'm like, it's a lot. And
0: Dr. Deloney talks about, John, he said, your body was designed to learn about danger within your circumference, not someone that got murdered in Japan. But if someone got murdered in Japan, we all heard about it 20 minutes ago. You know, I mean, it's amazing because of the inputs, and it's fast, and it's frequent, and it's everything. So every possible negative thing or potential negative thing or hyped up drama negative thing is going to be pushed out. And of course, those of us in that business and around those people all the time, we know that if it bleeds, it leads. We know that that these people basically, a lot of these sites are basically fear porn.
1: Well, it's clickbait. They have to get their clicks, and so it is going to be
0: they're driving,
1: and
0: fear.
1: It's going to be extreme on both sides of even if you look politically on both sides of the spectrum. It's extreme, and when you honestly, I mean, really, Sarah, when you talk to everyday people, most people are in the middle on all different types of it is more hopeful. Genuinely. It is more
0: regardless
1: hopeful.
0: Of where you stand on climate change. We can all agree that in 2006, the inconvenient truth that Al Gore put out was absolutely bogus because he claimed that Miami would be underwater by now, and obviously it's not.
2: Right.
0: So, I mean,
1: in both extremes,
0: that's, you know, regardless of what you believe about climate change, you just have to observe actual facts. So anyway, the reason I ask how old you are is because about the time I was your age or so, a guy came out with a book called 88 Reasons Jesus is Coming Back in 1988.
1: Oh, man. People are obsessed with the rapture. I feel like the end of the world.
0: It's the Christian conspiracy theory market, okay?
1: It's the 90s.
0: So the Bible's real clear that we're not going to know the date or the time, but this guy did, okay? And he was sitting on his houseboat waiting on the exact date that Jesus was supposed to return. I guess he's still sitting there. I don't know because it still didn't happen. So, you know, and so...
1: But your point is
0: Dale
1: you can't...
0: Dale Carnegie used to say 80% of what we worry about never occurs, and the other 20% we don't have any control over. And so I'm going to go ahead with my life. I know there's some things out there that are actual facts. I know there's a whole bunch of it that's dramified and upsold, and Miami's not going to be underwater, I'm pretty sure. Pretty sure in my lifetime we can still go down there and swim off the beach. And so, you know, that kind of stuff, right? So I'm pretty sure we're going to be okay. I'm pretty sure socialists aren't going to take over because as soon as people figure out what that is, they don't want it. It sucks, and there's no track record on it. So I'm really not worried about it. People got good common sense.
1: And again,
0: even if it did, probably not in your lifetime.
1: Well, let me tell you this, Sarah. We're watching Tom Hanks has a World War II documentary. It's like, oh my God, we're in the middle of it. Winston and I are watching like a few episodes tonight. It's so good.
0: It's good.
1: Could you imagine telling the Greatest Generation that like we're think about living then? That's more like into the world. Like you watch that.
0: Yeah,
1: and you're
0: looking.
1: Like,
0: you're looking out your
1: then,
0: back window for Japanese airplanes.
1: That feels into the world to me. You know, and so like you can go into different parts of history, and you would think. What this specific generation's going through.
0: They taught us to hide under desks in the 60s in case there was an atomic bomb, as if a desk would protect you from an atomic bomb. I've always thought that was the dumbest, but that's as dumb as wearing a mask during COVID.
1: Okay.
0: I mean, it's just as dumb. And so, you know, it's God almighty, there's no chance.
1: Anyway,
0: the thing's fun. Sarah, the answer is it's human hope versus human anxiety.
1: Yes.
0: And so what are you placing your hope in? What do you really believe? And I really believe that God has not got that as our plan. I suspect before this thing comes to an end that I'll be on my houseboat waiting on Jesus to come back. So I mean, this is a flippant answer, but it's also the only one I've got.
1: But the real thing is,
0: I'm not going to plan my life around all the negative things bringing the world to an end.
1: Yes. And the sources at which we're getting this information have a reason on why they are having certain headlines
0: they're
1: and leaning
0: business.
1: A certain way. They know their audience and they feed their audience what they want to hear. I mean, it's just, it's a game. The media, it is. I'm like, it's just this massive game. And
0: it's called provocateur.
1: Just choose not to engage. I mean, for real, do a 6-month social media fast.
0: I don't have a supply of water. I don't have a supply of food. I do have a supply of bullets for the zombies.
1: Okay. Oh my God.
0: But other than that,
1: jeez. This is the most.
0: The zombie apocalypse. I'm ready.
1: This whole segment
0: because,
1: out.
0: I just don't know what the zombies are going to look like yet.
1: Well, I did think about stashing some, I don't know.
0: Y2K?
1: Remember Y2K? Had water for Y2K.
0: We had bottled water.
1: Yes, you did.
0: And I was joking with one of my buddies. He said, I've got more water than you. And I said, do you have a gun? And he said, no.
1: Oh my
0: gosh, I said, good.
1: Why?
0: I got your water.
1: Why do we have to keep going back? Why do we have to keep going back to that?
0: Because it's how it works. I'm not worried about it. It's fun. Enjoy the ride. Sarah, there's not a perfect answer. It's human. There's always going to be things that are awesome and always going to be things that are troubling. And the good news is, if you think about it overall, here's the actual truth. Today, if you are alive in the United States of America, you are alive at the best possible time in the history of the world. Your standard of living, your medical care, your quality of life, your hours worked, the way your children are treated, is better than at any point in human history in any physical location. These are the good times. We live in the middle of them. The stock market is setting records. People are becoming millionaires faster than some of them learn to spell millionaire. These are the good times. If you want to start a business right now, you can just start a business. When I started this business almost 40 years ago, the internet wasn't even there. Much less apps, much less AI, much less anything else. I can just have an idea and deliver it to you folks by morning. And I'm a boomer, for God's sakes. What could you millennials do? This is the best time to be alive, but you know what'll kill you? Hope deferred, stolen, put off. That's deferred. Hope deferred makes the heart sick. But when desire comes, it is the tree of life. And so when we have this sense of hope, it drives our belief system and it causes us to do things that cause our dreams to come true. When we've lost our hope and we're frozen and our hope is stolen by these fear porn sites or by bad inputs from TikTok or whatever, then we act on that lack of hope, which guarantees that our nightmares come true. And we miss the wave of existing in the greatest time, in the greatest location, the United States of America, in the history of the world.

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2: They say nature did not cause the fire. I'm Sue Guzman, Fox News. Evacuations ordered for some 90,000 people in Nevada as the Hawk Fire is burning out of control near Reno. Fire Battalion Chief Jane Ackerson.
3: Currently, we have 42,000 individuals who are displaced and on an active evacuation, with approximately 45,000 individuals that are in the set status to be prepared to evacuate.
2: Shane Ackerson says at least six people have been injured in the blaze, which began Saturday, quickly grew to 20 square miles. Officials said the blaze was likely caused by humans. Emergency officials in Washoe County opening the Reno Sparks Convention Center to evacuees. No pets allowed, as large and small animals were to be left at two other locations. 800 personnel have been assigned to the fire. Both the U.S. and Canada implementing 50% reciprocal tariffs on one another after the two countries were unable to reach a deal last week. More from Fox's Alex Hogan on the impact of President Trump's new tariffs.
4: He wrote on Truth Social saying Canada wants the benefits of being a state without being one. They also have charged our great farmers for many years massive amounts of tariffs, adding, quote, no more. The U.S. will impose 50% tariffs on about $20 billion worth of Canadian goods. Canada, in response to all of this, said that it will be imposing these tariffs dollar for dollar.
2: Critics arguing tariffs are raising costs for American businesses and consumers that depend on goods sourced from abroad. And authorities in Oregon investigating the deaths of five people and several domestic animals. They were found after an early Saturday morning vehicle fire on the rural property. And the Washington County Sheriff's Office says it is investigating the scene as a quintuple homicide. Police called in after firefighters discovered the bodies. And right now, no suspect is in custody. 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
2: Voters in three states heading to the polls this week to cast ballots in runoff elections. We have a preview from Fox's Tanya J. Powers.
17: In Georgia, a special election runoff is being held to fill the 13th district seat that was held by Democratic Congressman David Scott, who passed away in April. Scott's daughter, Marcy, is running against Everton Blair. Both are Democrats. Neither candidate captured the 50% majority needed to win the seat outright in the July special election. Oklahoma is holding its primary runoff elections, including races for the Republican gubernatorial nominee and Democratic Senate nominee. And in South Carolina, voters will cast ballots in a special GOP primary runoff to determine the party's nominee in the November general election to fill Senator Lindsey Graham's seat following his death last month. Tanya J. Powers, Fox News.
2: The murder trial of a Massachusetts mother gets closer to the end of testimony and a final verdict. More from Fox's Grinnell Scott.
9: Lindsey Clancy's legal team rested its case Friday. Clancy is on trial for the murder of her three young children in January 2023. Her attorneys have argued she was not criminally responsible due to mental illness and should be placed in a state health facility. Prosecutors seeking a life sentence have argued Clancy intentionally killed her kids. They have two planned rebuttal witnesses. After their testimony, closing arguments are expected to begin. 18 jurors were picked in July to hear the evidence. After each side closes, the court clerk will randomly draw the 12 people who will deliberate. Grinnell Scott, Fox News.
2: And we are continuing to watch Tropical Storm Mokay, which is starting to drench Hawaii with potentially more than a foot of rain. Now, this is coming 7 days after 4 feet of rain on the Big Island from Lala. There is a flood watch that has been posted for the Big Island of Hawaii. I'm Sue Guzman. This is Fox News.
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0: Welcome back to the Ramsey Show in the Fairwinds Credit Union Studio. I'm Dave Ramsey, your host. Rachel Cruz, Ramsey Personality, is my co-host. This hour, we're going to devote to one of my favorite topics, and most people's, one of their favorites, to talk about around the water fountain over the kitchen table.
1: With one of our favorite people,
0: is that real estate. 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Brian's been a friend for many years. He speaks at our Entree Leadership Conferences. I've spoken at his conferences. And he was on here a few months ago, and about all we were sure of was we were going to do that again. Welcome back, Brian.
2: Glad to be back. Love being here with you guys.
0: It's good to have you, sir. So I want to talk real estate this hour together, and towards the end of the hour, guys, we're going to open up the phones and clear off the phone lines and take some questions from some of you. Brian's one of the leading experts on real estate. So this whole thing of you and I and this doing a segment on real estate kind of happened when we were having a discussion over the golf course one day, and you said, well, there's inventory shortages, and I went, well, yeah, there's been inventory shortages for 20 or 25 years. Anytime there's a shortage of something, the price goes up, no duh. And you said, well, there's some things the president could do. And I went, oh, don't tell me that. I don't want to depend on Washington to do anything. Well, one thing we could do, you said, is that we could keep the large institutions from buying tens of thousands of homes and taking them off the market and turning them into rental houses. That's one problem. One thing we could do is that a lot of the boomers would like to sell and move down, but they've got over $500,000 in equity. Anything over $500,000 in equity, and that's a 30-year-old law. That's how old that number is. Should have been updated. It hasn't been indexed for inflation or anything else. We could remove the capital gains tax on home personal residences, and a bunch of people put their house up for sale because they could get that money out tax-free, move down, and that would help add to the inventory. That was a couple things we talked about. I talked about them on the air right after that, and lo and behold, the president put out I'm not saying it came from us, but he did call us right after that, and I want us to talk about it to get the bill through. And that did actually happen, the Road to Housing Act. Yep. And then when it did come through, he didn't want to sign it because they filled it full of pork, as they always do. And so that's what happens when you're in D.C. But so that the Road to Housing Act, I want to start with that. I'm going to take part of the credit with Brian Buffini for having at least sparked an idea in Washington, because what it was supposed to do, the primary thing, was to keep these institutional buyers from buying the houses, getting them off the market.
2: Yep, and it did some of that for sure. It was definitely watered down, right? It wasn't a nothing burger, but it wasn't the bill we were hoping for. They've eased the restraints for local communities to be able to help build more homes.
0: That's a big deal.
2: That is a big deal.
0: California didn't listen.
2: Thanks, bud. You know, it's 72 degrees there today. I got bad taxes, and I can't build a house, but it's 72. I will say this. They didn't get the cap gains thing done.
0: No.
2: They did get a restriction on the big companies. And what's happening, these companies who bought for 2 years, they bought 25% of all homes in America. They are now trying to divest themselves. So what they're doing is leasing out these homes, and now they've come out with incentive programs. Okay, we'll lease you the house, and we'll give you a credit towards buying it if you buy it, because they're trying to get out of it. So for someone trying to create a down payment, the market rate, because rents have come down. So typically when they do a lease option, there's a premium on the lease. They charge more for the lease on the home, and then you get a credit for a down payment. Well, you kind of paid extra for that. Now what's happened is, because the rents have come down across the board, they're being forced to rent these new homes, but they're giving credits to people who say, if you sign a one-year lease or an 18-month-year lease, we'll give you $10,000 towards the down payment, and then you buy it from us. So that's.
0: But the economics are forcing that, not this bill.
2: No, that's not
0: the bill. Didn't cause them to divest.
2: No,
0: it just stopped them from buying
2: more.
0: So they can't, the houses on your street.
2: So now, because they're these big Blackstones and whatever else, they're like, I can't buy more. Well, I'm going to get rid of what I have. So they're going to slowly get rid of what they have. The second thing is,
0: that's an unintended consequence. I didn't see that coming.
2: No, it's good. And the next thing that's happening is the midterms are coming. All real estate is local, and all politics are too. So now they're actually talking about actually doing an executive order in the next couple of weeks on the capital gains thing that didn't get put through the first time.
1: Really?
2: So
0: you do an executive order on taxes?
2: So the way you do it is you put it into the reconciliation bill. You don't make it a permanent change to the tax laws. You follow?
0: Oh, as always.
2: It's not a permanent thing. So what it could do, now, the downside, it could create a shock of people going, I'm going to get my money. So
0: yeah, right quick.
2: $250 per person, $500,000 for a couple, put in
0: term. Today.
2: Yeah, that's today. That started in 1997. They're talking about moving it to $1 million. Okay? Now, if it was indexed for inflation, it would be $620,000 each.
1: But if it's $1 million, how motivated do you think then boomers would be to downsize?
2: Here's the thing. So now you're going, I have a rental property, I have a vacation home, I'm in a big house that I don't need anymore.
0: Oh, you're doing not just personal residence, everything.
2: Everything. And so now it's like, I'm going to, here's what I'm doing. I'm going to put it down. I was only going to get a $500,000 drop. Now I'm going to get $1 million drop. And here's the gift, and here's the hope for the folks out there.
0: No, if it's a rental house, it's $1 million versus nothing.
2: Yeah, yeah. And so now what you're looking at is a potential of getting that discount. Again, it'll go year by year.
1: Mm-hmm.
2: So it's a reconciliation bill. I think it'll soften prices because I'm like, hey, I'll take $50,000 off my price if I can be assured of the $950.
1: But I don't have to pay the taxes on that. Yep.
2: You know, mm-hmm. So that's they're looking at doing that in the next reconciliation bill. I just got a call on that today.
1: Okay.
0: If that actually happens, even if it's temporary, if you put $1 million on the houses that I own that are rentals, and I've got $1 million worth of gain, I'll sell them.
2: Yeah. Well, that's what they're trying to do because they know they got a big problem on their hands.
1: Yes.
2: And young people can't buy homes; they're feeling disconsolate. Yeah. You know,
1: You were on, what was it, June of this year with us?
2: Yep.
1: We were on. Okay, so it's been a few months. What has anything big shifted?
0: Since
1: even in the last 90 days?
2: It's gotten worse.
1: Has it?
0: Boy, you're a light of sunshine.
2: Yeah. There you go. Yep.
0: Here's the little Irish sunshine in here.
2: Hey, I'm from a land whose number one export is alcohol, okay? There's a reason.
1: Okay, what are a couple of those points? And we'll probably dig into them more in the segments, but I'm just curious.
2: So what we're seeing is this increase in under 30s living at home.
1: Yeah,
2: it's gone
1: going
2: from
1: back.
2: 39% up to 49% of people under 30, you know?
1: Okay.
0: In 90 days?
2: No. So that's in the last 6 years, but that's gone up 3 points this summer. So kids are coming out of college who normally would graduate and get a job and stay at the college town, they all moved home.
1: Yep.
2: So this year we've seen a higher percentage of these college kids who got graduated came back home and didn't go.
1: Well, and this is not speaking for all Gen Z by any means, but there was a clip going around viral of this girl. She's probably 24 and she is just having a cow in her car about how she is not getting a $150,000 offer for these jobs and on and on and on and on and on. People are reacting like, you're basically 2 years out of college. No, you're not going to be making that. So all that to say, they have this belief of still some of them of what they should be making / what my life should look like, and then reality hits, and it's like, no, you're making 65, 50.
2: A buddy of mine sent his son over for an interview at the company. Now, I don't interview people. But comes along, the kid goes, I want in my contract an offer for an executive position within 2 years. And that's what his professor told him. And I said, I got room in the mailroom. I don't know where to start.
0: You know what a mop looks like? Wow.
1: It's hard, yep.
0: Wow.
1: Not making the incomes they think. And then they try to get in the housing market. They can't.
2: It's tough.
1: Rentals are up. Yep. It's
0: Brian Buffini is with us. We're talking real estate. I think it's going to be a sociology lesson when we're done. This is The Ramsey Show.
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0: Hey folks, Dave Ramsey here. 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
0: Like so many things in life, there's a lot of things you can't control, and the world of real estate is one of them. So how do you function in this environment? Well, we're talking with Brian Buffini today, one of the nation's leading experts and leading coaches on real estate issues. I will tell you this, you control the controllables. Anytime you're facing something that feels out of control, first thing is facts are your friends, not feelings. So this sense that you've been boxed out or it's unfair or all these little childish things that we all feel when we feel disenfranchised. Yeah, well, that's feelings. Okay, so you have to back up from that and go, okay, but what are the facts? And what are the things I can actually control? Well, the facts are that the typical entry home, if you take out California and New York, is about $199,000 right now. That's the typical starter home in America. And the typical starter home in America is not fancy and has never been fancy. Even when my first home was purchased, when my parents purchased their first home, they weren't fancy. And so one of the controllables is you adjust your expectations for your first home because you're not going to buy a 4,000 square foot with a jacuzzi and a skylight. Okay. You're broke.
1: Okay, yes. But for real, though, so, Brian, what are you seeing? The typical – I have not seen that $200,000.
0: That's a Zillow number, which I don't trust Zillow that much, but it's a Zillow.
1: What would you say for the average starter family? Because I look up homes.
2: So the average home in America is about $428,000.
1: Yeah.
2: I think it's good to take out the two coasts, right? I mean, because I live in San Diego.
0: It changes the math.
2: It changes
1: the big time. I agree.
2: So I think you're looking at the latest numbers. And Zillow, again, they're not friends of Brian Buffini. So they position numbers because they have certain programs going, right? So you're probably looking at your typical starter home is about 290.
1: Okay.
2: So it might be about 100 grand more. The dynamic that we're seeing is this. There's more inventory than we've seen in the last 7 years. Okay? There's more houses for sale, which means prices are starting to soften. Prices are starting to flatten. This is the time, and you guys were talking earlier on about the lady listening to social media. If you're a buyer and you're listening to social media, there is no hope. Give up. Everybody's given up. That's the thing to do. Rent is your friend. The math's not mathing. And that's not true. Now is the time to be making sure you're doing the Ramsey program. You're saving the money. You're eating spaghetti. Okay, you're doing it. Because if you really want a house, you got to sacrifice.
0: Get out of debt. Have don't your buy emergency a car. Fund. Don't buy a car payment.
2: Just so you know, every first-time buyer buys
0: drive
2: a car.
0: A hoopty.
2: They buy a car before they buy a hoopty.
0: Yes. Why can't I get a house? I have a $1,200 car payment.
2: Right. And that
0: this is why.
2: That is the typical thing. So you got to keep grinding. The second thing, there is dynamics out there. I was talking to you guys offline. 23% of all mortgages in the United States are assumable. Now, they're specifically, they're FHA and VA. And you were on the radio a few months ago talking about this.
0: No, I screwed that up about 2 weeks ago. I said they're not assumable, and I got hammered for it because I was wrong.
2: Well, you were right and you were wrong.
0: No.
2: You were right when it comes to conventional. Conventional loans are not assumable.
0: None of them are. They used to none of them be assumable with the rates, but you can take an FHA or a VA and they'll keep the rate.
2: So here's the thing. If you're a military person, you go to the listing and say, find me someone who's in the military selling their home, and you can take over. The average loan on an FHA VA is 3.2%. FHA, which is the number one first-time buyer home. So let's say someone's a first-time buyer. They bought a home. They fixed it up. It's worth more. It's gone up in value. They're going on to buy a conventional house. They're going to get a conventional loan. The FHA loan that's on their house is assumable. You got to qualify, so you have good credit. You got or you got the down payment. You cleaned. You're good.
1: Yep.
2: You got no stupid car payment. You can go get an assumable loan on a VA or an FHA loan,
0: and you're not paying the current 5.6% on a 15-year fixed.
2: Yeah.
0: You're getting a 3%.
2: Right, and 90% of them are getting a 6.8. Dave, you know, most of them are getting 30 years. I mean, your plan is better. It's right. It's the only way to save money. But the typical buyer...
1: Right, is out there doing that, yeah.
2: It's 6.8.
1: And I think for the first-time home buyers, we were just running numbers in the break. If you make 100 grand, which is a little bit up than what the average or what the median household income is, your starter home is going to be around that 270, 300, which is, that's around what you're saying.
2: Yeah.
1: Even that's correct, right? That should be your first. But it's going to take longer.
2: Yeah.
1: To save. And if that $270,000 house is not in the neighborhood you want, good school district, right? If you have kids, like all of it, it's going to take you longer. And I feel like that's one of the most frustrating parts about this.
0: It might take you longer to drive to work.
2: Yeah.
0: Because you might move three counties out or two counties out.
2: My first home was on Texas Street in San Diego. And we were 3 weeks married, moved into the new home. And Beverly goes, "What are those fireworks I hear in the distance?" They weren't fireworks. It's just, they're celebrating here in inner city San Diego.
1: Yes.
2: But you know what? We fixed it up. We made it worth more. We sold that house and I got it to another neighborhood that didn't have fireworks.
1: That's right. Yes, yes.
2: So, you got to start somewhere. You got to fight, scratch, and claw.
1: Yes.
2: You got to fight. I'll just say this. There is the average homeowner has 46 times the net worth of the average renter. Young people are deciding to stay renters. That's a way to stay broke. Fight, bite, scratch, and claw. Here's the, I've shown you guys, people like, here's this little graph for those of you who can see it. Look at this thing. The green is the amount of years in the last 75 years that real estate went up. Okay? And here's the red. And the red, five of them were the Great Recession. So it's gone down 6 years in 75. That's a pretty good investment. So it's not going anywhere. Now, the beautiful thing for people, it's only going to go up gradually the next few years. And the incomes are going up at a higher rate.
1: Even more, which is great.
2: So
1: yes.
2: Fight, bite, scratch, and claw.
0: So currently, the current inflation rate of real estate nationwide is around 1%.
2: Yep. Yep.
0: And the current wage growth is around 3.5%.
2: 3.5%.
0: Okay.
2: Give it 4 years.
1: Yeah.
0: So if you say wages don't match real estate prices, that's going in the right direction.
2: Correct.
1: Yes, which is great.
0: That's going to help the issue.
1: Yes, that's
0: but
1: a very
0: it's not
1: helpful
0: going
1: thing.
0: To change if you have unrealistic expectations to get an executive position in the first 2 years in your contract.
2: And get an executive house.
0: Yeah.
1: Yes.
0: Yeah,
1: yes.
0: If you want a 5,000 square foot home in a premium neighborhood,
1: and I don't think people
0: can't afford that if you make $80,000 a year.
1: Right, right. And I think that's the hard part is when the rubber meets the road and you're looking at your income, you're working hard, right? You're paying for daycare. I mean, like we get these callers in and they are trying so hard to do well. And when the facts come out, yes, your feelings are going to follow. It's going to be frustrating. Sure. You're like, man, this is less than what we were expecting, right? And so there's that reality that you have to live in for a bit. And then once you kind of get over that hump, yeah, right, of what you're saying, you fight hard,
2: yeah,
1: get in the market, and then you could look up in 4 years and be in a totally different place. Like your income, your job, your house, everything.
2: I told him I was a house painter, right? My dad was a house painter. And my first house, I told my wife, it was 5-star accommodations because you could see 5 stars through the hole in the roof.
1: Yeah. Right?
2: And so we fixed it up. We made it better.
1: Right, right.
2: And then we sold it and we made the next one better and we made the next one better.
1: Yes.
2: And the next thing you know, you wake up one day and you've got millions of dollars in equity in real estate. And that's the American dream.
1: But to get there, what you're saying is the plan. Like if you still have student loan payments, you still have 2 car payments and credit card debt, it is going to feel almost impossible to try to be a homeowner today.
0: You don't that stuff cleaned up.
1: That's right. And that's what we say.
0: You shouldn't buy a home if you're in that mess.
1: That's right.
0: You should clean the mess up first because the home's not going to be a blessing. It's going to be a curse. So you get out of debt. Mm-hmm. 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You adjust your expectations of location, and generally that means you're going to go a little bit further out. And the further out you go, the more house you can buy in most markets.
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0: Yep. Now, when you do that, okay, so if you're sitting there and you clear your debt and then you get ready to buy a house and you go look at what you can afford and you don't like it.
1: Mm-hmm.
0: Now, you got 2 choices. Remain a renter,
2: mm-hmm,
0: or buy that home that's not fancy that I don't like and get started. 10 years from now, which will be the best route for your wealth building and your family?
1: Yeah.
0: Buy the house that you don't like.
2: For sure. I used to send out a postcard to neighborhoods and says, your landlord says hi and thanks again for paying his mortgage.
0: This is the Ramsey Show.
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12: Fox News, I'm Ted Linder. 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
13: The circuit itself was amazing. They did a phenomenal job setting this up. Bud Danker, IndyCar, everyone involved, they built this thing beautifully.
12: Christian Lundgaard came in second. Kirkwood's Andretti Global teammate Will Power took third. 42,000 people have been ordered to evacuate. 45,000 more in an evacuation warning zone as the Hawk Fire approaches Reno, Nevada. The blaze grown rapidly this weekend. Washoe County Sheriff Darren Ballum.
14: Those that have big animals, that's been one big question. Out at Ironwood and Palomino, there is 100 stalls that are ready right now. So if you have large animals, that is a place that can take those.
12: Investigators say the fire was human-started. 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
3: 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And we're talking real estate this hour. Now, we're going to take some of your questions in the next segment. If you want to call in, 888-825-5225 and ask Brian a question. So here's some of the ones that have already come in, Brian. Should I wait for rates to come down before I buy?
4: I heard in the previous section you were talking about the guy who knew when Jesus was coming back and he was sitting on his boat.
3: Yeah.
4: That's like the buyer waiting for rates to come down. Okay. So, you know, if you know when rates are coming down, you give me a call. You let me know. I don't think anything's going to change for a long time because of the amount of debt the country has. The rates are built off the treasury bills. The treasury bills are who the government is borrowing money from. Countries, institutions, I have T-bills, and they've guaranteed to pay me a certain amount. The 10-year treasury is what sets the market. And so you take the 10-year treasury, you add 2%, and you'll get a 30-year mortgage. So like right now, it's 4.6, and so you're going to go and get a mortgage. A 30-year mortgage would be 6.8, and a 15 is, you know, 5.7. So if you wait, I'll say this. I have never had anybody in my real estate career say this, ever. I'm glad I waited. What the typical thing is, man, I could have bought that house down in Cool Springs for 300 grand and a packet of peanuts. And now it's worth a million, you know, and I didn't. And that's all you ever hear. You hear stories of regret. Never have I heard anybody happy they waited.
3: Is renting forever a viable option? And can I still build wealth without buying a home? I'll jump in on this with you.
4: Okay. So, of course it is. You know, living in your car is an option, too. You can rent. It's just when the number says the number one source of wealth in the United States is a private residence. And that the average homeowner has 46 times the net worth of a renter. The numbers are in your favor. Can you go do it on the market? Can you invest in stocks? For sure you can. You can do all that stuff. It's just a lot harder and not as stable.
3: When we did the largest study of millionaires in America ever done, 89% of them did it on their own without inheritance, 9 out of 10. We found over and over and over again two things. One is they'd loaded up their 401k, and it had built up to a substantial amount. And the second one is they bought a home, paid it off.
4: Yep.
3: And so we're talking to a gal with $1.5 million net worth. They got a $600,000 paid for house, and you know, they got $700,000, $800,000, $900,000 in their 401k. And that's the typical millionaire in America today. 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So they, and 100% of the time those houses have gone up.
4: Yeah.
3: And 100% of the time the next door neighbor renting, his rent went up.
4: Yeah. Sure.
3: So the math works against you when you're a renter. Full time.
4: You have no control.
3: Yeah. Now that doesn't mean you don't need to rent until you get yourself out of debt.
4: That's right.
3: And get your emergency fund and get rid of your student loan and all that. You do all of that for rent.
4: Yeah.
3: But renting for 30 years is a dumb idea.
4: Yeah.
3: Really mathematically dumb.
4: And rent less than you can afford.
3: What should I actually prioritize when buying my first home? A yard versus square footage versus older versus newer? Home itself versus the neighborhood?
4: Yeah. Well, it's boring. I wish I had something sexy. Location, location, location. I always bought the best home, the worst home on the best street. So I buy as much location as I can afford, and then I go put in the sweat equity to make it better. And so
5: do the upgrades and everything. Yep.
4: Fight it. You know, like I understand the home builders. They do a great job, and it's sexy, and they got muffins in the oven, and you come through, and you drink juice, and they got this, and they got the designers and whatever else. You want to buy the ugly duckling in the best neighborhoods you can afford and fight, bite, and scratch and claw to get it improved.
5: Because that is, I mean, that's the common sense. I feel like, I don't know a ton about all this, but that is the, you never want to buy top of the neighborhood. Mm-hmm. You always want to buy in the low. I mean, that is the common sense rule. So do not forget that you are looking.
4: Yep. I used to have people say, well, I want to have, you know, I want to buy a house on the ocean and I got a budget for the mountain. You know what I mean? And I said, well, here's my advice. I have to have 5,000 square feet. Well, I would say, just keep driving south till you can afford something, because it's Mexico down there. Okay? So you just keep driving south. You'll keep be going. Able to afford something soon.
5: From California. So good.
6: That's great. Should I buy or sell by owner to save on commission fees?
4: Oh
6: we love this.
4: Just toss that one up to the real estate coach.
6: That's right? Both of us could chew on this one. I'll gnaw on the leg.
4: Yeah. Well, I'll start with this. The average number of for sale by owners for 30 years was 12%, and 50% of those were interfamily transfers. Last year, with all the technology and all the Zillow and all the demand, the average for sale by owner was 4% of all sales, and 80% of those were interfamily transfers. Was an interfamily transfer, you call a lawyer, not a realtor.
5: Mm-hmm.
4: And the second dynamic is the average real estate agent gets 14% higher sales price than a for sale by owner. So, yeah,
6: and
4: go
6: they
4: ahead.
6: Cost, and they cost six.
4: Yeah, yeah.
6: The average real estate commission in America is six.
4: Yeah.
6: And the average, and they get an average of 14% more for the house.
4: Yep.
6: So you didn't save the commission.
4: No. Here's the thing. I can change the oil on my Mercedes, too. But, you know, it would cost me more in spilling on the driveway and getting it on my clothes than it would be getting it done in the Jiffy Loop.
5: Yes.
4: So, it's better.
6: Let's add to that question, too, because I had this call the other day I'll tell you about. But how should someone analyze if they've got three different realtors or four different realtors that they're interviewing, real estate agents, how should they analyze which one to pick?
4: Well, I always start with a referral, right? That's my basis, like someone who's a trusted source, right? You have Ramsey Trusted is the name of your system. You got to find a referral, someone who's trusted. The next thing is, what's their experience? Okay, how many homes you sell last year? This will stagger you.
6: This is mind-blowing.
4: Okay. 64% of all real estate agents have not sold a home this year. Now, you know, that is not who you want to be working with. And, you know, this used to be an 80-20 business. It's become a 85-15. It's heading to a 90-10 business. We had 1.6 million members of the National Association of Realtors 2 years ago, and by January of next year, by January of 28, it'll be 1 million. So 600,000 people are out. And that's because people got in. Oh, real estate. I love houses. I love people. This looks great. It's so easy.
6: I'm a frustrated decorator.
4: Okay, good luck with that.
5: Mm-hmm.
4: Real estate is hard. It's a hell of a lot of work. If it's an up at dawn, down at dusk siege. You have to fight through everything.
6: You work when others don't.
4: Yeah, evenings and weekends.
6: And you sell 50 to 300 houses a year, and then you're qualified.
5: What does a top agent, like if you are interviewing, what's a number that they would say, this is how many houses I sold this year, that you're like, oh, that's that feels like a good.
4: It depends on the average sales price. So if I'm in California, if someone's selling 20 homes a year, their average sales price is $2.5 million,
5: mm-hmm.
4: right? But I'd say, you know, for me, I think they got to be above the 25 transaction threshold across the board. You guys have an even higher threshold.
6: Yeah, we do.
4: For Ramsey Trusted, which is fantastic. Bottom line is, they got to be a pro. They got to come with references, and they got to tell you, here's who I work with, and here's what I've done. And you get a real pro. Like, you just, when you get a real pro, you get to sit in the back of the car, and they drive you to the airport, and it's done for you. And there's no legal afterbite. There's no disclosure problems. When you sell the house is actually sold.
5: Mm-hmm.
4: You sell the house by yourself, it's not permanently sold. They can come back after you. If you don't cross the T's and dot the I's, it's a big deal.
5: All the titles for everything. Yep.
4: Yep.
5: That's good.
6: I love it. I love it.
5: How about this question?
6: Okay.
5: How often should I check my homeowner's insurance, the coverage amount? How often would you recheck that?
4: Well, I mean, Dave will go berserk on this because he's right. I mean, it's just all the time. You know, right now, California, for example, yesterday, they have like what's called a California Fair Plan, which is like a subsidized government freaking insurance policy, and they just went up 29% one day.
5: Oh, my gosh.
4: Okay? So you got to be shopping all the time.
5: You got to be looking.
4: Again, same thing. You got to look. I would say every 90 days now.
6: So
4: if you live on the coast.
6: The idea of the California Socialized Homeowners Insurance Program just went up 29%.
4: Right.
6: Because that's what it is.
4: Yes, sir.
6: Yeah.
4: Those of us who grew up in Europe and have experienced socialism don't understand why y'all Americans are playing footsie with that stuff.
6: Wow.

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9: Ryan Buffini is with us as well this hour as we're talking real estate. Before we jump to the phones, I want to throw in one other thing right quick. We've noticed, and we've talked about on the air here several times in the past 2 years, we've begun noticing, and we didn't make the connection initially, the percentage of folks that are living together not married versus married. And if you didn't know, more people live together in America not married than live together married. And that number has been that way for about almost 10 years now. That number crossed about a decade ago. And but what we're seeing is that that's hampering, the data is in now from that, because it's been going on long enough, that's hampering people's ability to build wealth. And we're also seeing in Brian's numbers that it's affecting, or I can't tell if it's cause or effect, really, in these numbers. But it's also showing up in these housing numbers. Mm-hmm. So the percentage of people buying a home that are married is down.
10: Dramatically.
9: But the percentage of people that are married is down.
10: Right.
9: So the people that have a double income to buy a home together is down, mm-hmm. because singles buying a home together doesn't count like a married couple for the mortgage company.
10: Right. And it's different issues and different underwriting issues. It's more problematic.
9: Yeah, because they're getting themselves into a mess. The mortgage company knows that. Their data on it is bad. Yeah.
10: Look at it. In 1960, people under the age of 30,

0: married couples, home ownership rate was 52%. And now, again, less people married, all that kind of stuff. But 2025, the number is 12%. So we've gone from 52% to 12%. And so that's both.
1: But in 1960, like 90% of the people living together were married.
0: Yep. Yep.
1: Or more.
0: Yeah, for sure.
1: And so it was the 70s that that shifted. Thank
2: you. And what's funny is women homeowners
0: are up.
2: Are up.
0: Yep.
2: So women are like, listen, I'm not buying crypto and sports betting. I'm saving for the future.
1: I'm not marrying a crypto bro. I'm buying a house.
2: Yeah. Yep. I mean, so they're getting in the market.
0: At 2.5 times the rate of single man.
2: 2.5 times the rate.
0: Yeah.
2: Gosh. Yeah. Yep. And I wonder from 1960, from even women, women couldn't probably support themselves the way they couldn't even have a checking account.
0: Yep.
2: So, right. So,
1: you could have a checking account, but it wasn't.
2: No, I thought you had to be signed, right? It was 1973 when
1: That's just the ERA, but my mother had a checking account, in the 60s. I remember that distinctly.
2: But didn't it have to be signed by a man, though?
1: No. Absolutely not.
2: ChatGPT. I really
1: everything on the internet's not true. Abraham Lincoln said that. So, yeah. All right. Josh is in Washington, D.C. Hey, Josh, how are you?
3: Hey, team. How's it going?
1: Great, man. What's your real estate question for Brian?
3: So I'll start off by saying my wife and I have a pretty good situation, but we want to tackle this the right way and consider all factors, make sure we aren't missing anything.
1: Good for you.
3: We are currently in a rent-to-purchase option agreement dated back in 2024. We got an appraisal in 2024 on the house. That's the set price on the house. We're set to buy it in December 2027. We'll have about 25 to 30% down, ideally, with a good amount of cash left over, emergency fund, and then just left over, decent amount of cash left over.
1: You're awesome, man. Way to go. Freaking unicorn.
3: Well.
1: Excellent.
3: But with this house, the thing is if we do buy it, we're going to want to put some money into it. Uh-huh. Now, we don't really know if we're going to be there that long. It's a really nice home, but with good bones, but we haven't really been able to kind of make it our own home because we don't own
1: it. You don't own
3: it.
1: Right. That's wise.
3: So given that, we won't be there forever, we're worried, quote-unquote worried, that if we put some money into it, we pay the mortgage, that, when we go to sell it, we might either not make our money back, given the fact that, most of the payments up front are going to be interest-bearing.
1: Okay, that's fine. So the question is, what renovation will carry its own weight?
0: Yes.
1: That's what you're looking for. You spend money that multiplies itself. So if you could spend $100 and it raises the value $1,000, we got the right thing. If we spend $10,000 on a pool, nobody else has a pool, the pool's now a liability, you devalued the house rather than increase the value of the house because no one else on the street has one. Agreed?
0: Yep. Yeah, look.
2: Is the pool a devaluer?
0: Well, it's devalued. Here's the thing.
1: It could in that situation.
0: Oh. So I would say the pool is the lowest resale upgrade you can make to a house. Average cost of pool in the United States last year is $72,000. Average resale value is $7,000. So here's the thing. If you're going to put money into a house, here's how it works, right? Paint. Now, not just because I'm a painter, son, but paint is $20 in a can, $2,000 on the walls, right? So paint is good. Kitchens and bathrooms. Women buy houses. Men are just tagging along. My father, the day I got married, said to me, son, I got to tell you some marriage advice. He goes, when your mother and I got married, we made an agreement. I would make all the important decisions and she would make all the non-important decisions. And I want you to know in 47 years, I haven't had an important decision to make. So women buy houses, dude. So you buy kitchen
1: and
0: bathrooms.
2: Yep.
0: You paint.
3: How long would you say we would have to live in the house to see some value back given our structure?
0: Typically you'll get your money back in 2 years. Typically you get your money back in 2 years and the upgrades also add to the speed of the sale. And the speed of the sale, what people don't understand about real estate, the faster you sell a home, the higher the price you get. So kitchens, bathrooms.
3: We should go ahead and buy the home or should we?
0: Oh, my gosh. Yeah.
1: Yes, buy it.
3: Can we purchase a house that's a little bigger?
1: No, you buy that house. You buy that house and get your foot in the door, dude. Yeah. Absolutely. Yeah. But the renovations to quote-unquote make it your own, don't make it your own. fix it up to sell it,
0: yeah,
1: as if you were an investor. Now, what would an investor do? They're not going to do renovations that don't add more value than the renovation costs. So you ask yourself, when we're getting ready to change something, is that something we like, or is that something that's going to add more value than the cost? Yep. And you can actually talk to a good real estate agent, and they can come by and tell you.
0: Yep.
1: You know, another example typically is because so much is digital now and it is dependent upon pictures and looks, is your curb appeal. And so,
2: and your photographer. I know that sounds silly, but to get
1: a good photographer, landscaping is a big deal.
0: Yes.
1: I mean, if you've got nasty butt landscaping in front of this thing, please expect that to show up in the picture, right? And that's a few dollars and a lot of sweat.
0: Yep.
1: And you can get that right.
0: Yep.
1: And
0: kitchens,
1: that makes
0: bathrooms,
1: it your own.
0: Paint the outside, landscaping, and the garage door. Those are the, those all return higher than 100%.
2: Yeah, I've heard this about the garage door.
0: Average garage door is 4 times the resale value.
2: Yes.
0: That, so
2: how funny is that?
0: Hey, why do women wear makeup?
2: So,
0: okay, you know what I'm saying?
1: Because some barns need paint.
0: Okay, so come on. You know?
2: Lord have mercy on my soul.
0: No, so, right? I mean, does it make a more appealing? For sure. So,
2: some men should probably.
0: Yeah, I've worn makeup.
1: I put it on my head so it doesn't shine
2: that,
1: on camera.
2: I hope that helps, Josh. I don't know if we help.
1: I think that helps.
2: That's it, Josh.
1: That's exactly what you do. So think about the things like that. But, you know, you want a unique audio system through a home that is, where no one else in the neighborhood has a unique audio system. You're doing that for you, and you're going to lose money on that.
0: Mm-hmm.
1: You're not going to get the money back out that you spend.
0: Yep.
1: I mean, if you're in a $200,000 home and you want to put in a 60-inch $14,000 Sub-Zero refrigerator, you're not going to get your money back on that one. Because most of the people in that neighborhood haven't seen a Sub-Zero.
0: Yeah.
1: And so, you know, that's what you're thinking about there. And so what we're trying to say is don't overbuild the neighborhood. Don't do something that's so unique that that it doesn't play. Brian Buffini, thank you, brother.
0: It's always a blast.
2: Brian.
0: Love talking to you folks.
1: We give a lot of hope to people.
0: I love being part of the best dad-daughter comedy show in America. So it's my favorite.
2: Well, it's like eating dinner with all of us because we always pull out Google. And I will say, 1974, the Equal Credit Opportunity Act was signed. And women on their own could get a checking account.
0: Come on, Pop.
1: Yeah, but guess what? That wasn't necessary for them to do it. It just required for them to do it.
2: And for the
1: and so
2: for
1: my male. Mother did have a checking account as her name
2: in
1: the 60s.
2: Because your dad
1: signed
2: for it.
1: No, he didn't have to.
0: I told you. It's the best game in town.
1: You're misreading that. That's not factual.
0: I am woman, hear me roar.
1: If you want to win with money in 2026, you can't keep living normal. 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
5: Concerns about a spreading wildfire. I'm Ted Lindner, Fox News. A fast-growing wildfire wreaking havoc in northwest Nevada. Thousands being asked to evacuate. Fire Battalion Chief Shane Ackerson.
6: Currently, we have 42,000 individuals who are displaced and on an active evacuation, with approximately 45,000 individuals that are in the set status to be prepared to evacuate.
5: He says at least six people have been injured in the blaze, which began Saturday and quickly grew to 20 square miles. Washoe County, Nevada emergency officials opening the Reno Sparks Convention Center to evacuees, but no pets allowed. Small and large animals are to be left at two other locations, 800 personnel assigned to the fire. President Trump has set new tariffs on Canadian goods after negotiators failed to reach a deal. Fox's Alex Hogan with more.
7: He wrote on Truth Social saying, Canada wants the benefits of being a state without being one. They also have charged our great farmers for many years massive amounts of tariffs, adding, quote, no more. The U.S. will impose 50% tariffs on about $20 billion worth of Canadian goods. Canada, in response to all of this, said that it will be imposing these tariffs dollar for dollar.
5: Some critics arguing the tariffs are raising costs for American businesses and consumers that depend on goods sourced from abroad. And authorities in Oregon are investigating the deaths of five people and several domestic animals. They were found after an early Saturday morning vehicle fire on a rural property, and the Washington County Sheriff's Office says it's investigating the scene as a quintuple homicide. Police called in soon after firefighters discovered the bodies. No suspect currently in custody. Authorities declined to say whether they have a specific suspect in mind or if the perpetrator may be among the deceased. 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
5: Voters in three states, Georgia, Oklahoma, South Carolina, are going to head to the polls this week to cast ballots in runoff elections.
10: In Georgia, a special election runoff is being held to fill the 13th district seat that was held by Democratic Congressman David Scott, who passed away in April. Scott's daughter, Marcy, is running against Everton Blair. Both are Democrats. Neither candidate captured the 50% majority needed to win the seat outright in the July special election. Oklahoma is holding its primary runoff elections, including races for the Republican gubernatorial nominee and Democratic Senate nominee. And in South Carolina, voters will cast ballots in a special GOP primary runoff to determine the party's nominee in the November general election to fill Senator Lindsey Graham's seat following his death last month. Tanya J. Powers, Fox News.
5: The murder trial of a Massachusetts mother getting closer to the end of testimony and a final verdict. Fox's Grinnell Scott with more.
11: Lindsay Clancy's legal team rested its case Friday. Clancy is on trial for the murder of her three young children in January 2023. Her attorneys have argued she was not criminally responsible due to mental illness and should be placed in a state health facility. Prosecutors seeking a life sentence have argued Clancy intentionally killed her kids. They have two planned rebuttal witnesses. After their testimony, closing arguments are expected to begin. 18 jurors were picked in July to hear the evidence. After each side closes, the court clerk will randomly draw the 12 people who will deliberate. Grinnell Scott, Fox News.
5: And Tropical Storm Mokay starting to drench Hawaii with potentially more than 1 foot of rain 7 days after 4 feet of rain on the Big Island from Lala. Lala tore up roads and knocked out power. More than 6,000 residents remain in the dark. A flood watch in effect for the Big Island of Hawaii. Forecasters say more storms are expected in the coming months because of this year's El Nino. I'm Ted Lindner. This is Fox News.
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4: 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Hi, Jamie. How are you?
7: Hi, everyone. I'm kind of nervous.
4: It's okay. How can we help?
7: Hello?
4: Hello. How can we help?
8: No. Jamie, are you there? Jamie.
4: All right.
7: Okay, can you guys hear me?
8: Oh, there she is.
4: Are you
8: yes.
4: there?
8: Can you hear us?
7: Yes. I lost you guys for a second.
8: Perfect.
7: I'm so nervous.
4: That's okay.
8: We are good. What's up?
7: I just want to know if we're rushing into buying a new construction home by selling the condo we regret buying, even if we barely make anything from that sale.
8: Okay, so you're in a condo now, you regret buying it, so you want to move to something, and the one you're looking at is a new construction build.
4: And you've already signed up for it.
7: We haven't. We're just
8: you're in a condo. How long have you been in this condo?
7: 2 years and a half.
8: 2.5 years, is that what you said?
7: Yes.
4: So
8: okay.
4: What's the rush?
7: We have a huge HOA fee. The condo needed more repairs than what we expected. And then we thought we would be able to make a good rental out of it, but because of the HOA and the mortgage, we wouldn't be able to get anything from it. And then my husband and I are thinking of having a kid within the next year, so we might need more space for it.
8: Okay.
4: You don't buy a house for a kid you don't have. Okay. but if you want to move, that's a different subject.
8: How much, if you sold the condo, do you have any equity in it?
4: Or no, would you even, she said they're going to break even.
8: Would you even lose money after commissions and fees and everything after selling?
7: So what we're trying to get at least is like $2,000 after paying commission fees and everything else.
8: Okay. Do you have any other money saved that would go to the down payment of the new home?
7: Yes. So we have $57,000 in savings.
8: Okay.
7: And then we are currently investing in like 401k and everything else.
8: Sure.
4: So what's your household income?
7: Household income is $12,300.
4: Per month?
7: Yes.
8: Is that what hits your account or is that before taxes?
7: What hits our account monthly.
8: Okay.
4: Okay. So you're making about $180,000 a year. And what price range is this new construction?
7: $480,000.
4: Okay, and why new construction?
7: Because we were kind of done with all the repairs that this condo needed. So we were like, maybe a new construction is going to have or require less repairs.
4: Well, so would a 2-year-old or a 5-year-old home as well require less repairs. So the problem with new construction is you're paying a premium usually. That's retail. And okay. You probably can get more bang for your buck in used housing. In most cases, not in every case, but I want you to look into that. So, new construction just feels shiny after you've dealt with a ratty condo. And I understand how you get there, but I'm not sure that's your best route. So, but if you want to sell a condo and break even on it and get out and you got 60 grand to go buy something with and mm-hmm. you're making 180, sure. Sure.
8: Yeah.
4: Go make the move. Don't keep the condo, though. The condo is not a rental. You have properly assessed that.
8: And don't be under the assumption that a new build is going to have nothing wrong, depending on the builder grade and everything. I mean, it's you never know. So just go in not naive to that.
4: Well, the builder may cover the things that are wrong, but there's always something wrong.
8: Yeah.
4: I mean, if you build a home, there's always a punch list. And then there's a punch list 30 days later, and then there's another one 30 days later. And that's just part of, building a new home. Expect that. Do not expect this to every single thing on there, every button to work exactly right. It doesn't. You just go ahead and have your expectations proper, and then you'll be easier to work with. Alex is in Columbus, Ohio. Hi, Alex. How are you?
15: Hey, how's it going, sir?
4: Better than I deserve. What's up?
15: So looking to make a career change, and I'm not sure if it is the right move at this point or if I should stick it out at my current job. And I'm kind of basing it off of my current income and current savings.
4: Okay. How long have you been in your current job?
15: I just hit 2 years a few months ago.
4: What's wrong with it?
15: Kind of getting sick of it. It's sales. I am trying to get out of sales, start a different career, and kind of spread my wings. I still live at home, so looking to branch out elsewhere. This past year, or to year to date, I'm at about 100,000. I should end at
4: about 110,000. Why do you live at home?
15: Save money. Rent's expensive.
4: Okay.
8: How old are you, Alex?
15: I'm 24 years old.
4: You need to 44. You need to go get your own place and be a man.
15: I gotcha. I gotcha.
4: Yesterday.
15: Yep.
4: You make $100,000 a year. Your mommy doesn't need to fold your underwear. It's time.
15: Well, I do all my own laundry, cook and clean. It's just being being in Columbus. I don't see the point in
4: I do.
15: Rent.
4: I do. It's called personal development. And by the way, you're not eligible for dating when you live in your mother's basement either. So go get you a place. Now, why do you hate sales?
15: I did what I needed to do. I made my way.
8: What do you want to do
15: for a career jump?
8: Andrew, or Alex, what do you want to do?
15: I'm looking at analyst roles. I'm looking to go into something that has a little bit more of a career development and growth. And that's kind of really the main point of it. Sales, I kind of figured it out.
4: What are you selling?
15: I'm in logistics sales.
4: Okay. All right.
8: Have you found some opportunities as an analyst anywhere that would hire you? Like, have you looked?
15: Yeah. I'm currently looking. I haven't really found or landed on anything.
4: Hey, what's your degree in?
15: International business and Spanish.
4: All right. You've probably been trained to do some analysts then. Good. Okay. If you can get a job making what you're making now, and move in a different direction that looks like it fits your personality style better, that's okay with me. I don't mind that a bit. But making more, not less.
15: Gotcha. Okay.
4: We don't take a pay cut and call that happiness.
15: Okay. Don't take a pay cut is what you're saying.
4: Yeah, exactly. It's not happiness.
8: Well,
4: no, it's not. It's not the definition of happiness. Happiness
8: it could be if you're just
4: fulfilling. No, it's not. It's not. You need to look for something that you can go apply yourself to and make a living serving others. And that is worth. So here's the thing. I do want you to pause on the sales thing just a second, though. Okay? Because the narrative that you're using there, I want you to go get the analyst job because I think that's going to be good for you, and I think you've come to that conclusion. However, I will tell you that more CEOs come out of sales than any other position.
15: Yep. You are correct.
4: Very few of them come out of analyst.
15: Yep.
4: And so just, you know, so as far
8: as,
4: as far as
8: a CEO, though.
4: As far as, well, I mean, as far as career development,
8: it's a good
4: I feel
8: skill
4: like
8: to
4: I've
8: have.
4: Capped out. No, you haven't.
8: Yeah, it's a good skill.
4: If you know how to sell, you can work through any organization and be the best there is in there because you learn people skills and you learn you learn to level up, and sales is a great career field. But if it's not for you, that's okay. I'm not mad about that, but I don't want to use the, I don't want you to use the narrative that I was topped out at sales, because you weren't. You weren't. Or you're not good at sales.
8: Unless there's some weird pay structure in the company.
4: Well, you might be topped out in that pay structure, but if you can sell, the doors will open in organizations all the way through for you.
8: Yes.
4: But I think you're going to probably, listening to you, talking to you, I think you're going to get good stuff from being an analyst. And I think you ought to go do that. I agree with your analysis. By the analyst.

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2: Fox News, I'm Sue Guzman. Treasury Secretary Scott Bessent expected to detail specifics Monday of the economic D-Day threatened by President Trump last week. He's planning to hold a news conference to discuss them. And President Trump has warned of economic sanctions against any country that provides a lifeline to Iran. Oil prices fell Monday ahead of the economic announcement. Gas prices continuing their decline. Shelby Lundberg with the Lundberg Survey says consumers are still not as well off as they were a year ago. Tropical storm Mokay starting to drench Hawaii with potentially more than a foot of rain. This is 7 days after 4 feet of rain on the Big Island from Lala. Flood watch is now in effect for Hawaii's Big Island, which, of course, is still cleaning up from the previous storm. 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
7: our scripture of the day, Hebrews 13:7. Remember your leaders who spoke the word of God to you. Consider the outcome of their way of life and imitate their faith. Ronald Reagan said, money can't buy you happiness, but it will certainly get you a better class of memories. There you go, Rachel.
8: There you go.
7: John is with us in Des Moines. Hi, John. How are you?
9: Doing good. How are you?
7: Better than I deserve. How can I help?
9: So my question today is, I'm 19 years old. I'm a business owner, first year. I have about $11,000 in debt right now. My question is just, how do I get ahead?
7: What is your income in your business?
9: Right now I'm projected to make about $45,000 this year.
7: Doing what?
9: Lawn care and landscaping.
7: Okay. Your first year?
9: Yeah. Okay. I just started in April.
7: Okay.
8: Oh, so not even a full year.
7: So I assume it's growing rapidly?
9: Not as well as I want to, but yeah, it's going pretty good. Pretty decent.
8: What's the $11,000 in K?
9: I have about $10,000 on a car and a little less than $1,000 on credit cards.
7: Okay. Well, the simple answer to your question is what you already knew before you called, and that is there's two ends of the equation, the income side and the outgo side. And the difference is margin, the money you've got to play with to get out of debt. And so as your income goes up and your spending goes down, you have more and more money to become debt-free. Agreed?
9: Yes, sir.
7: So anything you can do to cut your spending, I don't think you're probably overspending. I don't hear that in anything you're telling me. But I think you've got a new business that's not making much money yet. And so I'm going to make sure, if I'm you, that I'm spending a certain percentage of my week every single week getting new

0: Yeah, WBAP, Great State Fair of Texas belt buckle.
1: Wow.
0: Which is something that I really cherish. I actually got a belt to put on it. You know, I have a cowboy belt, but it is just, it's priceless to me. But I just wanted to, you know, say thank you for the career advice that, that he gave me. Legendary, you know, talent.
1: Indirectly responsible for, I think, me lasting so long here because I was part of Hal J's show.
0: Yeah.
1: Because I'm almost positive we're right about Hal J and Dick Siegel, that Sandy Beach put them on together, or he was the PD when, you know, when they got on, and it was, you know, so that means he's the coach then, of course. But I did voices on Hal's show for a decade, and still a great, you know, and that kind of gave me more spotlight. And I was doing that while I was doing this show. And so I would have Sandy to thank for that. Our thoughts and prayers are with his, with his families. He made many great contributions to radio.
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7: It's D-Day for Iran. I'm Sue Guzman, Fox News. Well, the Trump administration is set to announce sweeping sanctions on Iran today, what President Trump is calling economic D-Day. Treasury Secretary Scott Bessent has an afternoon news conference where he's set to unveil specifics. This as the United States Navy apparently is keeping the oil flowing through the Strait of Hormuz by escorting tankers through a safer passage.
8: Reports do indicate that crossings through the Strait of Hormuz are up 400% over the past 2 weeks. In the backdrop, there is an ongoing U.S. naval blockade, and fresh sanctions are expected for Iran next week. Iran's parliament speaker and top negotiator, Mohammad Khalibaf, posted to X over the weekend saying, "We've received numerous messages from neighboring countries about shaping new security arrangements and economic cooperation in the region. The United States put the security of every single one of its allies at such risk through bullying and pure disregard for their foreign interests for the sake of Israel." While President Trump indicated that talks with Iran have stopped, he says the United States is having trouble figuring out who to deal with inside of Iran.
7: Fox's Trey Yingst reporting. Evacuations underway as the Hawk Fire approaches Reno, Nevada, the state's second most populous city. More from Fox's Rich Edson.
6: Crews are working to contain a fast-moving brush fire scorching parts of Reno, Nevada. The so-called Hawk Fire has burned more than 13,000 acres and injured at least six people since igniting Saturday. Officials say it was human-caused and are urging more than 90,000 people to evacuate. Several homes have already been destroyed and thousands are without power. The fire is still 0% contained.
7: Officials have provided temporary shelter for evacuees. And we're also keeping a close watch on Tropical Storm Moke, starting to drench Hawaii with potentially more than a foot of rain 7 days after 4 feet of rain fell on the Big Island with Lala. 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
7: Voters in three states will head to the polls this week to cast ballots in runoff elections.
11: In Georgia, a special election runoff is being held to fill the 13th district seat that was held by Democratic Congressman David Scott, who passed away in April. Scott's daughter, Marcy, is running against Everton Blair. Both are Democrats. Neither candidate captured the 50% majority needed to win the seat outright in the July special election. Oklahoma is holding its primary runoff elections, including races for the Republican gubernatorial nominee and Democratic Senate nominee. And in South Carolina, voters will cast ballots in a special GOP primary runoff to determine the party's nominee in the November general election to fill Senator Lindsey Graham's seat following his death last month. Tanya J. Powers, Fox News.
7: The murder trial of a Massachusetts mother gets closer to the end of testimony and a final verdict.
12: Lindsey Clancy's legal team rested its case Friday. Clancy is on trial for the murder of her three young children in January 2023. Her attorneys have argued she was not criminally responsible due to mental illness and should be placed in a state health facility. Prosecutors seeking a life sentence have argued Clancy intentionally killed her kids. They have two planned rebuttal witnesses. After their testimony, closing arguments are expected to begin. 18 jurors were picked in July to hear the evidence. After each side closes, the court clerk will randomly draw the 12 people who will deliberate. Gernal Scott, Fox News.
7: And from Family Foods is recalling roughly 5,800 cases of two wet food products. This after receiving some reports of metal contamination. The FDA says there were no reported injuries, but the voluntary recall involves From Turkey Pate wet dog food and From Diner Classics Milo's Meatloaf Pate wet dog food. Customers who have them urged to return the affected foods to a retailer. I'm Sue Guzman. This is Fox News.
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0: 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Gary McNamara
17: and Eric Hurley talk about everything from politics to social issues and news of the day. 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
18: All across America, we are Red Eye Radio. He is Eric Hurley, and I'm Gary McNamara. Welcome and good morning. Thank you for being here.
2: Thank you.
18: All right, so we have a latest 2028 poll for Democrats. Okay,
2: all right, what do you got?
18: Democrats continue to favor Vice President Kamala Harris over 12 other candidates at the 2028 Democratic presidential primary were held today, according to the Center Square Voters Voice poll. This sounds like it's a fake poll. I've never heard of it.
2: Yeah.
18: The Center Square has conducted four 2028 presidential primary polls since October, and Harris has retained about 30% of her party support each time, though the October poll was her best in the fall of 2025. 33% of registered Democrat and left-leaning independent respondents indicated they would choose Harris from a list of eight prominent Democratic politicians by March. When the Center Square added five more party leaders to the list, her support dipped to 31%. In June and August, she remained the Democratic favorite among 27 and 28% of the respondents. The most notable change among the other potential contenders is that support for the second most popular candidate, California Governor Gavin Newsom, fell substantially with the addition of more options in March from 21% to 16%. And he has plateaued in recent months at 14%. Meanwhile, former Secretary of Transportation Pete Buttigieg, who initially polled at 7%, climbed to 11% in June and then 12% in the August poll, while Harris polled the best in almost every major demographic group surveyed. She was the most popular among the younger voters and black voters. 47% of registered voters ages 18 to 29 preferred Harris to other prominent Democrats, and no one came close to her 49% among black voters. Newsom came in a distant second among black voters with 10%. Each polled racial demographics besides whites strongly favored Harris. She captured 30% of Hispanic and Latino respondents and 37% of respondents who identified as a race other than white, black, Hispanic, or Latino. She was still the most popular candidate among white voters at 18%, but Buttigieg was right behind at 17% and Newsom at 16%. So there you go.
2: Yeah. All right.
18: I did see another story where, I don't know if it was just a repeat from the story before, but it was like Jasmine Crockett blames racism, because she already said that before. So this would be, if she said it again, it would be a repetition. But I saw some new headlines on that and go, she already said that.
2: Yeah.
18: Which, again, what she's saying is Democrats are racist because it was a primary.
2: Right. Yeah.
18: How dare those Democrats be racist?
2: How dare they?
18: How dare they? Sexist and racist.
2: I'm shocked and outraged. Almost forgot outraged.
18: How dare they?
2: How dare they? I never.
18: Where did I see this? Because August 22nd, Jasmine Crockett blames racism for primary loss to Tallarico, calls for a reckoning.
2: All right.
18: I'm trying to see, is this a new appearing on front page? Okay, it's August 21st. This is, okay, this is, yeah. In response, the, let me see here. I just love, my God, I just love their mindset. It's just nuts. Appearing on front page with Mimi Brown, the ousted lawmaker was presented with a clip of her former opponent, Senate nominee and Texas State Representative James Tallarico, on The Breakfast Club, where he reiterated it isn't his view that Crockett isn't electable in a statewide election. In response, a congresswoman presented and then batted down a suggestion that she has an underground railroad telling black voters what to do. And stated, I frankly stopped doing as many TV interviews because I don't want to talk about the race, to be perfectly honest, and the reasons that I don't is because right now people just need to focus on whatever it's going to take to win. But there is a reckoning that this party needs to have. There isn't, you know, well, the racism was very clear. So she's talking about the Democrat Party is a racist party, and that's why she lost. Specifically, Texas Democrats are racist.
2: Yeah, well, all right. You Democrats, you need to get it together.
18: The racism was very clear.
2: Yeah.
18: Now, remember, Kamala Harris, when she was out first in the primary, never made it to January, she blamed racism and sexism.
2: That's right.
18: Now, Jasmine Crockett, racism and sexism. These are primary elections.
2: Yep.
18: So, yeah, Democrats are racist, according to Democrats.
2: Well, I mean, we've heard it before. So, don't believe a thing we say if you're one of the Democrats out there. These are the Democrats calling you a racist. You should really, you know, change. You want to be on the right side of history.
18: Yeah, exactly. Democrats, Jim Crow ended decades ago.
2: That's right. My gosh.
18: Isn't it amazing, though, that with how inept and incompetent, where she can't even put together sentences, that Kamala Harris is still
2: leading.
18: The lead?
2: Yeah, no, she's still leading.
18: That's got to kill Newsom. Oh, he just got to go, what do I have to do?
2: He's going, what? What? I lie a lot, but at least I can form a sentence. Yeah.
18: This is interesting. I mean, not surprising, though. Mm. American colleges are facing an enrollment crisis as more young people opt for vocational schools and trade jobs drawn by steadier career prospects, higher relative pay, and less debt.
2: Yeah.
18: The number of high school grads enrolling in traditional colleges could decline another 13% over the next 15 years, the Western Interstate Commission for Higher Education predicts. Part of that is due to decline in birth rates, meaning fewer Americans will be turning 18 in the coming years. However, more and more students are choosing trades and vocational programs over traditional four-year degrees that might end with a mountain of student debt and no high-paying job. People always ask me, should I go to barber school? And I always tell them to go for it. It's the best career decision I ever made, said Benjamin Davis of Los Angeles, who decided to learn to cut hair instead of earning a traditional college degree. Can I tell you something? I just go to the sports cuts.
2: Yeah, that's where I go.
18: And
2: sports clips.
18: Sports clips, yeah. That's what it is, sports clips.
2: Right. Because I'm hoping to see Stephen A. Smith on the TV while I'm getting my haircut.
18: No, but oh, God. It's
2: these days, actually, that's not far from the truth.
18: Remember one time I think I posted it on X that we had just talked about Stephen A. Smith. This was back about 6 months ago. Mm-hmm. And I go in to get my haircut, and there he is screaming at me about sports. I'm like, you were just doing politics. What is going on here? And I took a video of it, and I think I put it on X. Yeah. It's like, it was hilarious. But the woman who cuts my hair has a great personality.
2: Mm-hmm. Yeah. Same here. Vivian, she's fantastic.
18: She is the only one that has a line of people waiting.
2: No, same thing.
18: And I'm thinking to myself, and I asked her, I said, you're always busy. And she just has this very bubbly personality.
2: Yeah.
18: And she cuts my hair exactly the way I want it cut.
2: Yep.
18: No, which is, you know, old man style.
2: Yeah, exactly.
18: You know, and she covers up the bald spot on the top. No, I do not have a bald spot on the top.
2: I had Vivian, nice lady who cuts my hair, create another bald spot because she's so good at what she does. I thought, look, she's better than nature. My first bald spot, well, that comes from the guy upstairs, but she, not her boss, but, you know, the guy. But she created, I said, look, let's go for a second one. No, she's, it's weird that you say that.
18: Yeah.
2: Because one day I was next on cue, right? They have an app, you know, you get.
18: Right.
2: By the way, they're not paying for this, so we might get chewed out for this later.
18: You guys do a 20-minute commercial for sports clips? But,
2: you know, it works. And they have an app and been going to the same one for years because she's there. But I've had other people there cut my hair, and they did a fine job, a great job. But I always choose her, and if she's not working that day, I'll wait until another day when she's working. And again, no disrespect to the others, but it's just kind of, you get into the regular thing, right? And one day I showed up and a guy came in, and it was right when they started launching, you know, the app part of it.
18: Mm-hmm.
2: It used to be just a walk-in, then you were on the waiting list or whatever. And so I'd get there back then. I'd get there right at 9 a.m. when they open and hope she's working that day. But so he comes in. And this was not long after they launched the app. And he's like, you know, he's kind of loud. He's like, well, I thought I was next. And actually, I was next. And she's like, well, no, I mean, you didn't check in, you know, yet. You've got to check in also when you get here. You know, because there's a, you know, right, we need to know you're here.
18: Right.
2: You can make the appointment, and then you got to get there within, like, whatever, 15 minutes you know, and it'll say, please arrive at the store by this time, depending on how long the wait currently is for that stylist. And so he comes in. He goes, well, it says I'm, you know, I was next. I got here on time. She's, well, no, you have to. He goes, well, forget it. And he goes, Vivian, when are you working next? And he's like, oh, shouting across the store. And I'm thinking, and her wait, when you go onto the app, her wait on any given afternoon is an hour and a half to 2 hours.
18: Oh, wow. Well, I always get there. Well, I check in at 9 o'clock. As soon as they open at 9:05, I check in. But I hate being the first one.
2: Yeah.
18: Because it's like, okay, now I've got to race the 2.5 miles there. Mm-hmm. And will she take somebody in front of me? So normally I'll wait till somebody else and I check in second. It goes, okay, you got a half hour. And I'm like, okay, good. I can take my time and get there.
2: Right.
18: But it's the same thing where I've never checked it in the afternoon, so I don't know how long it is.
2: Yeah.
18: But she's the only one that always has 3 or 4, by the time you get to 10 o'clock, 3 or 4 or 5 people in line waiting and the others don't. And the difference is one thing and one thing only. She has this incredible, great personality, laughing, how's your family, what's going on.
2: Yeah.
18: And the other, and this is for 5 years now.
2: Mm-hmm.
18: I've been going to her.
2: Mm-hmm.
18: And it's been the same. It doesn't matter who else comes in there. You know, they're very much more, I guess, generic haircutters, where she has a personality where you don't view her as generic.
2: Yeah.
18: You know, it's like, oh, she's really, really great. So I just found that interesting when I was looking at, you know, the hair cutting there, because normally it wouldn't be something. I go, hair cutting? No, get something more technical than that. But hey, that's a great side gig.
2: Well, I'll say this. Actually, my sister-in-law owned a salon for the longest time in a small town out in West Texas. And, you know, West Texas is big oil. It's the oil industry altogether, basically, collectively. And so these small towns actually have, you know, these interesting little spots. And I mean, they're tiny towns. And usually there's like a McDonald's, a Walmart, a car dealership, and then you got to get your hair cut, right? And mm-hmm. She owned this salon that was a big one in West Texas for the longest time. And it was a real moneymaker. And if you get a good one, you know, it's I think a couple of former Cowboys players have franchised into Sports Clips. I don't know if that's still the case. But, you know, if you get a good one, I mean, it can be lucrative.
18: Yeah, but, you know,
2: depending on what you're doing.
18: Yeah. I just went there because I was going to another place and they closed down in the plaza before. I forgot the name of the other place.
2: Mm-hmm.
18: And so I just went there because they were closest.
2: Yeah.
18: Nobody's paying attention to what's on TV. Because the majority, it's not like you're watching games.
2: No.
18: It's all the panel discussions back and forth. And I don't think any of the guys that go in there care.
2: No,
18: I've never seen anybody like
2: it's changed drastically.
18: What's going on? So that whole thing that, well, men want to go or place for their sports. No. They don't care.
2: No. I don't know anybody that's gone in there going, hey, can you point me toward the TV, please? Yeah. You know, because they can swivel the chair around so that you can see the TV better. But yeah, no.
18: But as they look at trade schools, and the point is what he said. He goes, it's a job I can get wherever I go. Even if I want to do something else, even if I want to go back to college or do something else or get another trade, I can go anywhere and cut hair.
2: Yeah.
18: And that's a great point. But it says unemployment and underemployment among recent college graduates, which has rebounded after the pandemic, has steadily risen the last 4 years, according to the Federal Reserve Bank of New York. Meanwhile, check this out, Eric. Enrollment in two-year vocational programs has risen 20% since 2020.
2: Yeah.
18: That's massive.
2: No, that's
18: in that short of a time.
2: Huge jump.
18: And we had talked about, was it Syracuse University? We did that story. They dropped like 48 different, degrees.
2: Right.
18: It was amazing.
2: If it's not like engineering or trade or something like that, because I think there's, especially with the growth of AI, you know, don't learn to code. Don't take the old Biden advice. Don't go learn to code because AI is doing all the coding now. So now, what do? A business degree, accounting, by the way, is always going to be a need. You're always going to need accounting, human resources. All of those things won't be turned over to AI. They may integrate some AI, but there are things, engineering, trades, those will always be, of course, groceries, housing, anything like that is always going to be necessary. So learn to do it.
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0: We are Red Eye Radio. He's Eric Cronin. I'm Gary McNamara. Let me ask you this. I mean, because when we look at colleges and we're talking about how, you know, trade schools up 20% since 2020.
1: Yeah.
0: And the one thing they were looking at in this particular article was haircutting. And yeah. It's like, no debt, get a job anywhere. That it's the one thing that you can fall back on, and it's right. It's immediately focused on that. And I look at with AI, because there's going to be churn in the marketplace,
1: right?
0: And the technical jobs that are out there are going to pay. I don't believe colleges can adapt that quickly to it. More coming up following the bottom of the hour.
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3: Fox News, I'm CJ Papa. President Trump applying economic pressure to Iran's wallet. Treasury Secretary Scott Bessent expected to unveil what the Trump administration is billing as the toughest sanctions in history on the Islamic Republic. Pakistan's army chief set to visit Iran today in an effort to get the peace talks going again. Oil prices dropping this morning. Meanwhile, battling a wildfire in Reno, Nevada.
4: Still looking at 0% containment over 15,000 acres. So again, it was the big increase in the winds that led to that explosive growth with this fire Saturday night into Sunday morning.
3: That's Fox Weather's Brenda Merwin. The wind calm right now. Humidity expected to drop later today. President Trump waving the green flag to start the Freedom 250 IndyCar race Sunday in D.C. American Kyle Kirkwood winning the event. 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
0: We are Red Eye Radio. He is Eric Cronin. I'm Gary McNamara. Download our Red Eye Radio app today, and you can listen when you choose. All right, so just looking at this here, because I thought that was amazing that the trade schools increased in 20% since 2000. That's huge, Eric. That is massive when you think about it.
1: Yeah,
0: but it is. One woman who's actually owns a salon said her own son majored in communications.
1: No.
0: A field with a 52% unemployment rate.
1: That's almost half.
0: Communications, I think, is like our business, just so people know.
1: Yeah.
0: And a median early...
1: Well, no, I guess it can be. I guess it can be a spokesperson for, like, a company or something.
0: Spokesperson, yeah. Public relations.
1: Yeah, it could be.
0: But her own son majored in communications. Yeah, you're right. With the field with a 52% unemployment rate and a median early career wage of only $52,000. Well, no, that couldn't be radio. That'd be like $22,000. But ended up managing a major grocery store instead. A rewarding, decent-paying job that he enjoys. A healthy market and wage compression, which is higher wages for jobs requiring less or no education, are big draws for the trades, said Dr. Nathan Graw, professor of economics at Carleton College. If you go down to your local Aldi and they offer you $20 an hour plus benefits, or you can get a certificate in a high-paying trade and find a job, all of a sudden the idea of spending 4 years in college becomes less attractive for some students who are on the fence. So, you know, I think about in the 70s, there was a program that I went to for a short period. It was only like 6 weeks long. And it was called the Metalworking Institute.
1: Yes. Oh, you not music. Working with actual metal.
0: No, I didn't say the Metal Head Institute. Or, the Metal Working Institute.
1: Well, did you at least work with heavy metal?
0: And it was run by, it was a joint thing at that time. I believe it was the county that I lived in. I don't know if the state had anything to do with it or not. And local businesses. And it was run by a guy who had run a big corporation.
1: Yeah.
0: And, you know, and a machining company. And you went in there for 6 weeks and you learned, you had classroom time, and you learned how to run lathes, grinders, mills. And I believe introduction into NC and then CNC that just was, CNC was just coming into fruition at that time. Computer numerical control.
1: Right.
0: And most machines probably today are, you know, CNC in some form with probably AI, with AI assistance, at the minimum. But they placed every single person got placed. After 6 weeks, you got placed and boom, you were immersed into it. And I guess the point is that I'm talking about with the new technical jobs that are coming up that high school may not prepare you for. Maybe they will. Maybe high schools will be start being responsive and have trades early, you know, have more trades, like we had.
1: Yeah.
0: Do they have many trade classes? Remember, we had electronics class. We had metalworking class. Now, it wasn't like it, what we did. I mean, it wasn't really, the metalworking in high school did not prepare you to run a machine.
1: Right.
0: Which I believe it should have done, at that, you know, at that point. But I remember electronics class, machining. What else was there? I think there was car mechanics. And a lot of that was done outside of my high school. You'd actually go and intern with a car mechanic place. And I think that's even being done now. I believe, one of my nephews went into a mechanic internship, and now he's working for a place. And so I just wonder, I don't think, I don't think in many of, I'll say it, blue states that are still focused on liberal arts, either colleges will be able to, their education systems will want to adapt quick enough to that. I could be wrong, and I hope I am wrong. I hope that's a stereotypical bigoted statement from me. Because I don't want it to be that way.
1: No.
0: But I wonder whether there will be, whether companies and corporations now that need technical people will say either let's do it ourselves as an industry to get people in, or they will have some type of agreement with local governments, counties, even states to have an education system for things that might be more technical, in a way than, for example, you know, the one article was talking about Barber College, whatever.
1: Yeah.
0: And whether they'll have 10-week courses that will get you into the company, just be productive from day one and then continue to learn. Whatever the basic job would be in that company, and I don't know what it would be at that point.
1: Right.
0: But that's what they did back then, and it worked.
1: Well, you're seeing more on-the-job training now, entry-level positions. Now, the more technical it gets, obviously, the more time they're going to have to spend training you. But you're seeing a lot of those ads out there right now. No experience necessary, willing to train. You know, it's weird how there is this, And I think a lot of it is gig work. People have stacked gigs to make income. There were, in fact, I read this story that focused on three different people that were making pretty good money, close to a couple thousand a week, stacking gigs. Now, it didn't save for all three of them. One guy was working 6, sometimes 7 days a week to get that done. And they were working long hours with maybe a break in the afternoon. And, you know, they're using their vehicles quite often for delivery work. But there are people that have kind of come out of the I'm looking for a job phase. And there are retailers and all types of industries right now that are looking for employees, people that want to work. Because the gig worker, they have all the control. Turn your app off and you're off for the day. you say when you go home. Now, that also affects your income, but they like that control. And they're okay with doing that, even if it means it's not the greatest paying job in the world, but it gets the bills paid. So we're in this right now. We're in a very odd situation in the labor market. It's a transition into AI. We don't know what the full integration of AI will be. Most of us, well, at least you and I in our age group, probably won't be around to see the full integration of AI, but we're going to see a massive integration into AI just over the next 5 to 10 years that will change the work environment completely, the job market completely. Well, but something that won't change is what we talked about earlier. What requires all these jobs that require humans? Because you can go learn AI if you want to, but in my opinion, just my tiny little brain with no experience in that field, you may be limited one day because of that particular industry, which it's like when there was a huge Google layoff, I said, wait a minute, you guys were on the forefront of AI. You had to have seen this coming. You know, it was bound to happen that many tech jobs were going to go away. And they did. Now, there will be different jobs, but those jobs require humans, hands-on. Mike Rowe has talked about this. We've seen this with the evidence you just pointed out of how the educational or training now experience has changed drastically, and what people desire, especially young people desire, to do, to get done. You know, the medical field right now is there's a tremendous shortage. Just looking
0: here, nurses, registered nurse, $93,000.
1: Yeah.
0: Computer science software development. This is from National University. These are the job growth rates over the next 10 years. Software developer, 15% growth from the next 10 years. Computer network architect, this is all AI stuff here, 12% growth. That's mind-boggling.
1: Yeah.
0: The engineering, computer hardware engineer, 7% growth over the next 10 years. Petroleum engineer, only 1% growth. Slower than average. Aerospace, 6%. 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
1: Yeah.
0: Chemical engineer, 3% growth. 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Petroleum engineer, $141,000. Aerospace engineer, $134,000. Electrical electronics engineer, $118,000. Expect that. I'm expecting that. I'm telling you. That's going to go up.
1: Yeah. Yeah.
0: That will go up.
1: Yeah.
0: And that may go up. And that's a 7% growth rate. So you have that. There's no way you're going to be able to fill all those positions.
1: No.
0: In the early years as you're doing it right now, which means those salaries are going to go up.
1: No, because there is a skills match. There's also a desire match. People that desire to go into that or that are even considering that. You know what I mean? Mm-hmm. Because growing up back in our day, it was what? It was manufacturing. Look, if you could get a job, and I graduated high school where there were 4 or 5 big manufacturers, global names, you get a job at one of those plants, you're set for life. And that was starting to change about 2 years into my radio career, which I started at 18. But I probably would have gone had I been offered a job in manufacturing at one of the big plants permanently. I did work at a manufacturing plant part-time, but I was already in radio doing that. And so I probably would have taken one of those jobs straight out of high school.

0: This is why trades will always be important. You're not going to plumbing and electrical.
1: If I hadn't got laid off from the steel plant in November of 82, I probably would be somewhere in management in some kind of, you know, mechanical engineering thing.
0: Yeah, I'd probably be in law enforcement myself.
1: That's probably where I would have ended up.
0: Yeah.
1: We are Red Eye Radio.
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0: We are Red Eye Radio. He's Eric Cronin. I'm Gary McNamara. Man, our thoughts and prayers go out to everybody in Reno. Some 42,000 people have been forced to evacuate. Another 45,000 has been told to prepare to leave. This is from NPR from a few hours ago.
1: Authorities are saying this was caused by humans, but they're not. I didn't see anywhere where they said arson versus a fire, maybe a campfire or something that got away from them, or a cigarette, or I haven't seen that direct cause. The only thing I saw, the latest I saw, was it did start by some kind of human action. We just don't know if that was intentionally said or not.
0: Some of the video is absolutely terrifying.
1: It is. And those hills, and I've been through Reno so many times, but those hills, you know, in the background, it's just, with those flames coming up, that just looks horrific.

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6: ramping up the pressure, CJ Papa, Fox News, and the cracks appear to be showing. Iran's real currency hits a new record low of $2 million to the U.S. dollar in morning trading. Fox's Trey Yink explains from Tel Aviv.
7: And the United States is set to unleash new economic sanctions against Iran to put new pressure on the regime in Tehran. U.S. Treasury Secretary Scott Bessent wrote on Sunday, President Donald Trump and the overwhelming might of our military have significantly dismantled Iran's military capabilities and weakened its nuclear program. Now we are entering the endgame. At dawn begins an economic D-Day, the single greatest financial offensive ever marshaled against any adversary. The head of Iran's Supreme National Security Council responded on X, saying if the economic war continues, not a single drop of oil will be exported, neither through the Strait of Hormuz nor from anywhere in the Persian Gulf.
6: She's on trial for murdering her three little children, and the closing arguments in her case loom. Fox's Nate Foy reporting this morning from outside the courthouse in Plymouth, Massachusetts.
8: The witness taking the stand will continue from Friday, and it's Dr. Avram Mack, a forensic psychiatrist, who testified on Friday that he believes that Lindsey Clancy was not suffering from postpartum psychosis and that she knew the difference between right and wrong when she killed her three children. He interviewed her two times and reviewed her medical file as well. The jury heard about that. This case has really become a competing story from two expert witnesses. This is after the defense rested its case on Friday with their expert witness, forensic psychiatrist Dr. Philip Resnick, telling the jury that he believes that Clancy did suffer from postpartum psychosis.
6: The new tariffs placed on Canadian goods and President Trump include wine, hockey sticks, cement, as well as paper and textile products. Now the president awaits a response from his Canadian counterpart. 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
10: Temperatures being 30 degrees above average.
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6: Primary season resumes tomorrow when voters head to the polls to cast their ballots in person. Fox's Tanya J. Powers has a preview.
12: In Georgia, a special election runoff is being held to fill the 13th district seat that was held by Democratic Congressman David Scott, who passed away in April. Scott's daughter, Marcy, is running against Everton Blair. Both are Democrats. Neither candidate captured the 50% majority needed to win the seat outright in the July special election. Oklahoma is holding its primary runoff elections, including races for the Republican gubernatorial nominee and Democratic Senate nominee. And in South Carolina, voters will cast ballots in a special GOP primary runoff to determine the party's nominee in the November general election to fill Senator Lindsey Graham's seat following his death last month. Tanya J. Powers, Fox News.
6: The Hawk Fire racing through parts of Reno, Nevada. The blaze 0% contained, about 15,000 acres charred so far.
13: Speaking of the wind direction, it's very key, especially when you consider Reno. That's where we have a lot of people living. And if we see a wind shift, not only could that change the direction of the fire growth, but it's going to bring in the poor air quality with the smoke. Right now in the overnight hours, calmer winds coming in from the southwest. That's actually probably the best wind flow you can have, because although there's not a lot of moisture, that is the direction where you could get a little more moisture in the atmosphere. Relative humidity as we go into the afternoon will be dropping. Right now we're sitting at about 30-35%, which is typical for the overnight, but in the afternoon we drop down to the teens, and so that very dry air is not going to be helpful to the fire fight.
6: That's Fox Weather's Brittany Merwin. More foul weather for Hawaii. The storm Mokay has been downgraded to a tropical depression, but it still threatens Hawaii with heavy rain. Now, just remember, the islands are still trying to bounce back from Hurricane Lala, which hammered the Big Island 2 weeks ago, and more rain from this storm, forecasters say, could create some mudslides. I'm CJ Papa. This is Fox News.
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17: and Eric Harley talk about everything from politics to social issues and news of the day. 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
18: All across America, we are Red Eye Radio. 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
2: Hi.
18: You know, there's been so much news yesterday. You just happened to be talking about something you saw on Joe Rogan about a guest, and you know Bigfoot, aliens, and all that.
2: Yeah.
18: And it just popped into my mind. There was a story that came out a couple of weeks ago. There was another trove of documents that came out from the federal government on the whole UFO thing.
2: Right. Yeah.
18: And because there was nothing there, it didn't really make the news. And right. I wanted to make sure that we hit it because, do you remember? Was it last summer? Was it, remember when Congress had the hearings and they were demanding and, you know, you had, you're going to be so surprised by what's out there. You're not going to believe what's out there. You'd members of Congress, even Republicans.
2: Yeah.
18: But Bruchette of, the Republican from Tennessee,
2: right.
18: You know, even talking about it. Well, the latest trove came out. They got nothing. No dead bodies.
2: It's nothing.
18: Nothing. Nothing.
2: It's nothing.
18: Nothing. It's...
2: Look, if you want to talk about something compelling to me, and maybe it's because I'm an Air Force brat and my father was in military intel, maybe that's why I'm so interested in development of weaponry, right? Or new aircraft. And that's constantly going on. Now, obviously, we can't learn about it, but you know, when the stealth bomber came out, Mike, how long has that been?
18: Late 70s, early 80s.
2: I was gonna say,
18: they were running some of the prototypes. Yeah,
2: it's just ancient.
18: Yeah.
2: And now they have, these new designs. There's the one military plane that China is testing, and it doesn't have a tail. It's just, it's got this wild design, and even commercial aircraft are being redesigned. And they showed, I don't know if this was a picture of a prototype. I'm assuming it was AI illustration of a prototype of the commercial aircraft. And it's going to have much more seating, and you're going to have, essentially,
18: oh, yeah, I've seen them.
2: Seats on the wing is what they say, but it's not really seats on the wing. It's just there's going to be more space where the wings are to go out. The aisles are going to go out further.
18: The whole plane is a wing.
2: Yeah, basically.
18: Yeah.
2: Yes.
18: Yeah.
2: And so you're going to, that's going to, the good seat is going to be on the wing. And I'm thinking, I don't know if that's a good seat or not. It depends on your level.
18: Well, it's
2: of
18: pretty
2: fear
18: cool
2: of
18: because actually, some of the seats I've seen the prototype.
2: Yeah,
18: I've actually seen the prototype that they have and the design and everything else.
2: Right.
18: Some of those seats,
2: yeah.
18: You won't be looking out to the side; you'll be looking out to the side front.
2: Right. Yes,
18: you'll actually have. It'll be like maybe not a 45-degree angle, but it'll be an angle where you're not just looking out the side. It's you know again an angle where you're looking forward also, which I find really cool. But they'll be like in the middle of the plane, I don't know, like 20 seats across.
2: Yeah.
18: And because there'll be seats in there where you're not even close to the window because the entire plane is basically a wing.
2: Right. Right.
18: You know, the whole plane is, so it's really one thing. You don't have, it's not like you have the fuselage and then you have the wings attached to it that go through it. The whole thing is basically looks like one piece.
2: And now,
18: but if you see that, you have no idea what it is.
2: You look at the latest drones that are being built, not just by the U.S. It's actually the technology is being built by other countries. In fact, countries that aren't friendly to us. Ukraine right now is saying, you know, look, we need help because Russia's using these new drones that are capable of just pounding the daylights out of us. And to me, that's always been intriguing. Obviously, you know, you can't do the, you know, everybody talks about Area 51. No, let's go next door to Area 52. let's go see where the, what's going, actually going on in the hangars. You know, probably everybody that's ever been through the Las Vegas airport, you see the planes going out. That's the people that basically work at Area 51. And it's not, there's nothing on the side of the plane.
18: A friend of mine is in a band called Area 52.
2: Yeah.
18: My friend Katie plays bass in a band called Area 52.
2: Right. And the thing is that Area 51, because this is the problem, Area 49 wasn't trying hard enough. They had to shut it down and open up a new facility. But I've always looked at everything as, in terms of the possibility of things that I know that are tangible, even though I've never flown an aircraft, I've been on a few. And I look at all these things and drone technology, you know, the whole Tic Tac video thing. I'm thinking to myself, the first thing I thought of was, and again, I could be completely wrong. I have no idea what's out there. But to me, it would be very logical that you have a set of drones, and I mean super fast drones that can move in ways we've never seen before. And I don't know if that's the case, but to me, that's the more intriguing path to go down because, first of all, national defense. We need to know that if it's our enemy testing, you know, basically all over the earth with new kind of tech, a new kind of technology, and we're not up to speed on that technology, then yeah, there's a great concern.
18: Here's something that I've always thought of. Jet engine drones and even rocket drones that could go up into the, you know, upper atmosphere.
2: Yeah.
18: Whatever you use them for. But the point is there's stuff in the files that, you know, unidentified.
2: Right.
18: You know, they can't figure out what, you know, what it is.
2: Right.
18: But the fact is this is part of the media plus the public is the public panics before they have any information.
2: Yeah. Yeah.
18: And the public panics. Just like, well, not the entire public. There's a bunch of skeptics and cynics out there. What's a skinnik? Well, it's a skinhead who is very doubtful of things that happen around him.
2: he's even doubtful of racism.
18: But it's a whole thing. I mean, when you talk about, you know, Bigfoot, well, just because we haven't found it doesn't mean it doesn't exist. That's not how you argue.
2: Yeah, right.
18: You don't, that's not how you argue and say, this is what makes my opinion credible,
2: right,
18: is the fact that nobody has seen what I have come up with.
2: Right.
18: Well, that would be sort of the opposite. If nobody has seen what you come up with, as we know, when it comes to anything that would be alive, somebody would find bones.
2: Well, that's it. It's, you know, the Bigfoot thing, you know, the original, that famous, whatever it is, 10 second, 15 second, Bigfoot film, the son of the guy who put that out there and promoted it has now made a documentary because he's angry at his father for lying to him his whole life. He lied to him as a kid.
18: Imagine that. Because I hate my father because he lied to me about Bigfoot.
2: I know. I told you right before we went on the air, I hope my kids don't find out I'm in radio. I've been telling them I'm in Aerosmith.
18: Exactly.
2: And we rehearse at night. But, this is the thing. And he said they found in this documentary, I haven't seen the documentary yet, just clips and articles about it. But he said they found in a vault, they found footage of them trying out the suit. And the first guy that got in the suit wasn't tall enough. So it was really baggy and obviously a suit. And I've always looked at it as, no, it was obviously a suit from the beginning. It didn't ever look like anything but that. And, you know, but you've made, I don't know how many, if you count all the advertising dollars and industry and everything else, and the UFO, I mean, if you go to Roswell, New Mexico, I mean, there's the little alien, you know, you can buy little alien toys and everything else all over Roswell. And that's all fun and dandy. But the problem is when you get the government involved and they come in and go, we're going to tell you everything, you know, okay, great. And then you also have binders filled with all the Epstein stuff, right?
18: Epstein extraterrestrials.
2: Yeah, exactly.
18: Epstein extraterrestrial binders.
2: Yes.
18: Is what we're, but you know, it's the public wanting to believe something. Yeah. Number one.
2: Yeah.
18: But, you know, I've always been a science guy and I pay attention to what the scientists say. And when you look at space travel and what it takes to do space travel, how impossible it is. You know, how far we're going to be able to go out is not going to be far into the universe.
2: Right.
18: Radiation itself will keep you from doing it. Mm-hmm. But when you actually talk to the scientists of what it takes for space travel, or even what it would take physics-wise to get even close to the speed of light,
2: mm-hmm.
18: you can't do it.
2: Right.
18: You know, we're going to view, you know, we talk about Mars. Haven't heard as much talk on Mars lately because the huge problem is how do you have enough fuel to get there and then get back?
2: Right.
18: You got to make the fuel when you get to Mars in order to get back.
2: Right.
18: And anything else out there, you know, when we talk about any type of technology that might get us there, right now, isn't possible for man to do and still doesn't solve the problem, number one, of radiation and how long it would take to get somewhere. And then the whole sociological things that if you're any type of intelligent life form, by the time you reach that planet, you're going to be 100 generations from then, and a society in a you know, spacecraft won't survive that. Just sociologically wouldn't survive that.
2: Mm-hmm.
18: And so when you look at it that way, the only thing I've ever said, I go, you're more likely, and this is impossible, but you're more likely that if there's, you know, extraterrestrials here, we hear the whole ocean thing. It's like, well, you got to deal with the pressure on that one, don't you?
2: Mm-hmm.
18: But they're basically hiding, you know, down at the, you know, biggest depths of the ocean. They're actually Earth creatures,
2: right,
18: that have developed this incredible technology and been able to do everything from... from a couple of miles down in water. But the only thing that probably would be odds-wise more likely but still impossible is space travel from the future. Time travel from the future. And that's impossible, too.
2: Yeah, I've tried it.
18: Yeah. I mean, I know E equals MC squared. Hypothetically, you can do it, but can you get the infrastructure to do that, even if it is technically possible?
2: Right.
18: That's the problem.
2: Right. And you mentioned traveling at the speed of light. And I forget if it was Neil deGrasse Tyson or someone that was talking about it recently. Or I saw them. I saw a clip of them. I don't know if this was them recently or if the clip just showed up in my algorithm. But they were talking about what it would actually take. That you can get right up to it, but you could never actually reach the speed of light and travel. And it's, you know, I, again, that's for much smarter people to figure out. But
18: right.
2: Here's what I look at. I mean, I always start with Bigfoot. You haven't found one skull? Not one? Not one? Not even one? Not even one femur. You know what you have found? You found footage of a couple of guys way back in the day trying on a suit, then saying, hey, we're going to have to get somebody taller because, you know, it's Bigfoot. Then they go out and get the guy who played Chewbacca, put him in it. No, he's not in it. But it's they would have to... You know, they had to go so far to fake it. It's grainy. It looks fake. And yet everybody just wants to jump and dive into it. I don't have a problem if a guy wants to put on his, you know, camouflage and take his son out there looking for Bigfoot, you know, in the middle of the night. That's great. Be safe. God bless you. Have fun. But the fact of the matter is when the government jumps in,
18: yes,
2: when they jump in, right, and say, and I don't know what's out there. I just know what hasn't been presented yet, and that's evidence.
18: And that's the whole point.
2: Yeah.
18: It was Congress. Was it earlier this year or was it last year? I can't remember.
2: Yeah.
18: Time just is flying by.
2: Well, it's actually on and off been going on since COVID.
18: For
2: 5 or 6 years.
18: But there was a congressional hearing on it.
2: Mm-hmm.
18: And it was like, we need to get to the bottom. And you're going to be, once you see the evidence that's out there, everybody's going to be shocked.
2: Yeah.
18: And nothing has shocked anybody with any of the trove of evidence that they put out. In fact, when the evidence comes out, all these people that were screaming say nothing.
2: Because if I were at
18: and this is where we get back to where I said before,
2: mm-hmm,
18: and what Dad said, You give somebody a title and they believe they've got an instant infusion of brains.
2: And also people want to be BS'd. Combine the two.
18: Yeah, exactly. Or credibility. So you've got them screaming, wait till the public sees what we have in these files. And I'm like, okay, let's see. And nothing. It's like an extraterrestrial Epstein file or something. Yeah, I mean, it's just right. Like, stop this. Stop it.
2: If I'm at the Pentagon and someone's asking me, hey, look, how do we handle this? Because we need to distract people, you know, because we're going to have a lot of things in the air that aren't going to look, you know, real. They're not going to look like anything anybody's ever seen. How do we do that? We've got to do testing.
18: Well, they
2: it's not like, you know, they can control so much airspace. And the first thing you would do is put out stories like this just to get them going.
18: Well,
2: people may have seen something.
18: They admitted it in the 60s and 70s. Yeah. That's what they were happy.
2: Exactly.
18: They were happy that the public was enamored with the fact that extraterrestrials were out there. It was great because we could fly our stuff and people go, it's a UFO.
2: Well, then you get military, you know, and these pilots that see these Tic Tac UFOs, you know, mm-hmm. And it's like, all right. But the first thing I thought of again is what if either our country or another country, which is even scarier, has developed a super fast drone that can move through water, through air, and again, you know, we have to ask these questions. Now, most of that stuff we're not going to learn, but that to me is more tangible than anything that's been presented or theorized over the last, I don't know, 100 years.
18: Yeah, I just thought about it because that report came out a couple weeks ago, and we just never were able to get to it. So when you mentioned it to start in our pre-show meeting, we're just having a discussion on something else. I went, oh yeah, I got to make sure we bring that up.
2: Mm-hmm.
18: We are Red Eye Radio.
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18: We're Red Eye Radio. He is Eric Carlin. I'm Gary McNamara. You know, the best one. And I don't know if this was... I'm trying to think where I read this. I read this years ago, and I don't know if it was something that was in Operation Blue Book. Remember, that's when the U.S. Air Force actually looked at UFOs.
2: Yeah, yeah.
18: But
2: yeah,
18: it was something that people had seen in the skies. They said, this thing's hovering, and it's completely quiet.
2: Oh, yeah,
18: and there were a number of them in the skies, and it was a guy who took, like, a bunch of plastic bags and, you know, had a base on it where he had, like, candles.
2: Right, right.
18: And they became hot air balloons, and he tied them all together.
2: Right.
18: And they just sat there, and they went up about, you know, 300 feet, 400 feet in the air.
2: Yeah.
18: And it was, not a very windy night, because those things wasn't very stable. But they were just hovering there, and people are like, it looked like, because you could see the glow.
2: Yeah.
18: You know, and you're 1,000 feet away looking at something 500 feet in the air, and it's not moving, and it's not quiet. And people were screaming, it's a UFO, it's a UFO, it's a UFO, it's an extraterrestrial craft. It's not moving, it's making no sound, it's just hovering.
2: Yeah.
18: It's a plastic bag with plastic bags with candles tied together.
2: Right, yeah. Oh, it's, you know, I mean, and again, we can make anything out of anything, right?
18: Yep.
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0: Gian Gelosi, the Trump administration getting ready to hit Iran with the toughest sanctions in history.
6: U.S. Treasury Secretary Scott Bessent on Sunday wrote in the Financial Times, President Donald Trump and the overwhelming might of our military have significantly dismantled Iran's military capabilities and weakened its nuclear program. Now we are entering the end game. At dawn begins an economic D-Day, the single greatest financial offensive ever marshaled against an adversary.
0: Fox's Trey Yates in Tel Aviv. Closing arguments expected this week in the Massachusetts trial of Lindsay Clancy, the mother accused of killing her three young kids.
12: Her attorneys have argued she was not criminally responsible due to mental illness and should be placed in a state health facility. Prosecutors seeking a life sentence have argued Clancy intentionally killed her kids.
0: That is Fox's Gernal Scott reporting. 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
18: And he is Eric Harley, and I'm Gary McNamara. Coming up here, last comment on the whole government investigation or the government releasing files on UFOs. And then somebody I have to thank.
2: Okay.
18: Coming up in just a minute.
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18: Just one last thing on the whole Pentagon releasing the latest UFO files. To me, it got no news. I didn't see it publicized anywhere. You know, and there was so much hype and hoopla when Congress was looking at this here over the past year. We need to get to it and everything. Blah, blah, blah, blah, blah, blah, blah, blah, yada, yada, yada.
2: Whatever. Yada, yada, yada.
18: Andrew Follett, National Review, wrote this a week ago. This is where I saw it. Will the Pentagon's latest UFO files satisfy the alien theorists? And let me just get to the one point here that I wanted to get, because it's... here it is. Every generation rediscovers the same patterns about UFOs. Every generation like discovers it the first time too. Lights in the sky, radar blips, pilot reports, grainy videos generate excitement. Then you get better data, triangulation, simple trigonometry almost always reveals balloons, drones, flares, aircrafts, birds, atmospheric effects, optical illusions, or classified conventional technology. Never has there ever been any verified physical evidence, materials, biological, or clear multi-sensor records has ever been produced, and governments have strong incentives to keep ordinary black projects secret while letting UFO lore serve as a convenient cover or distraction. And this is the part I was telling you about. The military may also wish to let the media frenzy continue to obscure real government secrets. After all, the U.S. government has a long track record of using alleged aliens as an explanation for programs it would rather not reveal and to request budget expansions. In the 1950s and 60s, the Air Force and CIA often intentionally called sightings of highly secret U-2 spy planes UFOs to hide the true nature of the aircraft. A CIA official who worked on spy plane projects later attributed over half of all UFO reports during that time to U-2 and SR-71 Blackbird projects.
2: Wow.
18: And it says, you know, the latest file from the Department of War underscores the notion that the default explanation for any unidentified object should remain the mundane explanation unless and until extraordinarily independent, verifiable evidence forces a different conclusion. It's what we've said all along.
2: Yeah.
18: And as I've said, if you pay attention to science, if you're not just a UFO drama king or queen, you look at it and you go, well, if it's out there, then it's got to be God, because there is no living thing that we know of. It would have to be supernatural like that to do it, because it's just physically impossible to do the kind of space, time travel, whatever any explanation comes up. And the thing that I find interesting is when they were all going crazy in Congress, I just went, what a bunch of idiots. I have lost all. When I first got into this business, I used to think, wow, these people, they must be really smart. They get to be congresspeople and senators.
1: Mm-hmm.
18: So many of them are just idiots. Sorry, they're idiots.
1: Yeah.
18: But they were like, you know, oh, the UFOs, and wait till you see it. There's nothing.
2: Well, even, you know, we've had a couple of, insiders basically come out and they're talking now. And when you have that kind of activity, if you're a propaganda machine, you actually want that.
18: Yeah.
2: You want, and then what did it turn out to be?
3: Well, I didn't see it myself, but I talked to somebody who said that they talked to somebody who said they saw something on the internet that AI told them where to find it. And I looked at it according to what AI said, and it coincides with exactly my theory, but you never saw it. Well, no, I didn't, but people, it always falls apart.
18: Yeah.
2: It always falls. And if you're, you know, that's the problem. If you're going to have an insider come out, you know, if an insider came out and then, you know, one of the insiders was, well, yeah, but they kept it, you know, we only worked on this part and we didn't get to see what they were working on in the other department, and that was for a reason. And they didn't get to see what we were working on also for a reason. You mean exactly how the military works?
18: When
2: and that's the thing. If you look, if they come down Independence Day, the movie style, that's not gonna be good. We're gonna need Randy Quaid. We're gonna need. We're going to need a lot of power. But you know, if there is ever evidence, you know, there are otherworldly things that have come to Earth, and they're rocks, and it's like, oh, these are made up of things that, you know, we've never seen on Earth. Yeah, we know. Because it's from space. We know this. You know, I mean, the layman, and again, I don't have to be a scientist to know this. It's logical that anything that falls from outer space to the Earth is going to be otherworldly.
4: Look at this beautiful life this rock leads.
2: Yeah.
4: Remember that?
2: Right, yeah. Well, that you think that, young lady, you think that led a great life, that or was a wonderful life.
18: That wasn't Code Pink. What were the names?
2: No, that was Earth First.
18: Earth First, yeah, Earth First. Look at the beautiful rock here and the trees.
2: Yeah.
18: When this was going on, the Congress was looking at it, and you had the members of Congress. We were like, oh, God, please stop it. Okay, you say you've got something. Do you actually? No, they don't. At the same time, go and actually read from physicists out there.
2: Yeah.
18: At the same time, physicists were putting articles out there in publications. Nobody was covering that part of it.
2: Right, right.
18: But they were like, no, we're not saying there can't be life somewhere in the universe.
2: Right.
18: What we're saying is it can't get here.
2: Right.
18: And we can't get there.
2: Right.
18: It's impossible.
2: Right.
18: And here are the reasons that it can't happen.
2: Yeah.
18: And there are certain laws of physics that cannot be broken, and certain things like, you know, the fuel you're going to need to go somewhere, how do you keep producing more of it? And when you get to that speed, you need a hell of a lot of fuel to stop if you're going near the speed of light.
2: Right.
18: And how do you carry that? How do you produce the food? How do you go generation to generation of carbon-based life forms or whatever, you know, living and surviving and socializing? It can't be done. And then the big one, radiation.
2: Yeah.
18: Radiation.
2: Oh, yeah.
18: That's the one thing that they can't get over is radiation. But I just thought we'd hit that. But I just want to say one thing. Let me tell you a little story. There I was back in late 99, 2000. And
2: that would be 1999.
18: Yes, 1999, 2000.
2: Yeah.
18: Okay. And
2: World was about to end.
18: Well, no,
2: because
18: I was
2: Y2K.
18: No, I was fired from KXL in Portland, Oregon.
2: Oh, so your world was ending.
18: Yes, my world was ending. Yes, exactly. Was it? No, not really. And KXL now, of course, great radio station, the great Lars Larson.
2: Right.
18: And I did. Believe me, as I've told before, I was fired because not at that station, but they actually told me at another station, you succeeded too well. The boss is afraid you're going to ask for a raise, so we're firing you. That actually happened in music radio. Had a great time at KXL, loved it. We're back, we've been back on there for years, decades we've been on, back on KXL. And I had an offer outside the business from a client that I actually did commercials for, and it was paying great money. And I had turned down a few jobs in radio. I think three jobs. And I knew WBAP was interested.
2: Right.
18: And then I got the interview. And it was before I went on the interview. And there was a guy who took my place when I had left Buffalo in 97. By the name of Sandy Beach, who had been in the business 60 years, music, worked, I think, Hartford, worked in Dallas, worked at WBAP.
2: Oh, yeah. Wasn't he... From Hal Jay's boss for a while?
18: From what I know, he was Hal Jay's boss. I believe he put Hal Jay and Dick Siegel into the morning show.
2: That's what I think that right. I think that's my recollection and, too. If it's correct, right. I want to say that's true. Yeah, yeah.
18: So this was like 2000. So he'd been doing the job. He took over the job I had in Buffalo.
2: Yeah.
18: When I left, he took my talk slot and. In 97.
2: Yeah.
18: And so 3 years had gone by, and my old producer was his producer, Tony.
2: Mm-hmm.
18: And I get a message to Tony one day, and he goes, Sandy heard that, you got an interview at WBAP and you're not sure if you want to stay in it or not. And he said, if they offer you a job and you don't take it, you are a blankety, blankety, blankety, blankety, blank, because if you take that job at WABC, ABC Radio at the time, WBAP, ABC Radio at the time, he said, you'll never have to look for a job in your life, so you better damn take it.
2: Mm-hmm.
18: And again, I didn't know what that, I hadn't made any type of decision, but that did help push me in the right direction.
2: Yeah.
18: And when I took the job, he sent me, and you can go to my Facebook page and look at it, because... Sandy died last week at the age of 86.
2: Yeah.
18: He sent me a belt buckle. He sent me a WBAP Great State Fair of Texas belt buckle.
2: Wow.
18: Which is something that I really cherish. I actually got a belt to put on it. I have a cowboy belt, but it is just, it's priceless, to me. But I just wanted to, say thank you for the career advice that he gave me. Legendary, talent.
2: Indirectly responsible for, I think, me lasting so long here, because I was part of Hal Jay's show.
18: Yeah.
2: Because I'm almost positive we're right about Hal Jay and Dick Siegel, that Sandy Beach put them on together, or he was the PD when they got on, and it was, so that means he's the coach then, of course. But I did voices on Hal's show for a decade, and
18: that's a great point. Yeah.
2: Still a great, and that kind of gave me more spotlight. And I was doing that while I was doing this show. And so I would have Sandy to thank for that. Our thoughts and prayers are with his families. He made many great contributions to radio.
18: We are Red Eye.

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0: We are Red Eye Radio. He's Eric Cronin. I'm Gary McNamara. One more thing about Sandy Beach. Who knows? Maybe I wouldn't be doing this show because going to WBP led to Red Eye Radio.
1: Right.
0: But this is just a great story. If anybody remembers WKRP, the TV show, remember they had an episode called "The Contest That Nobody Could Win," and it's where Dr. Johnny Fever. They were like, remember how the stations would cut those songs very short and put them together, and if you identify it, you won money.
1: Right.
0: And they were very short clips. Well, they did that, and Dr. Johnny Fever said, if you can guess the six songs, you'll win $5,000. It was supposed to be $50. So the first guy calls and gets five out of the six.
1: Yeah.
0: So they go, let's go to the next caller. And the next caller comes on and says, hello, my name is Donald Pasola. That's Sandy Beach's real name. Casey Petrowski, who used to work with him, wrote that episode of WKRP and put his real name, Don Pasola, in there instead of Sandy Beach, just to have a dig on him.
1: Well, you know, Doug McIntyre, who used to, who created the original Red Eye Radio, was a writer for WKRP. So there's radio ties actually to WKRP.
0: Wow.
1: Well, God bless you, Sandy. Yeah. And your legacy lives on.
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9: Taking aim at at the enemy's economy, Gianna Gelosi, Fox News. The Trump administration set to announce what is being described as economic D-Day on Iran, unveiling a package of measures to isolate Tehran from the rest of the world. Fox's Marianne Rafferty.
10: The U.S. Treasury is expected to detail what's being called the toughest sanctions in history Monday. In response, Iran is vowing to neutralize the economic war with the U.S. It's also threatening to halt oil flow out of the Strait of Hormuz if any neighboring countries join the effort. This, as a new report shows, traffic through the vital waterway is up nearly 400%, but still just 20% of pre-war levels. There are also signs of growing division within the Iranian leadership. Iran's president is defending an interim agreement reached with the U.S. in June, saying Tehran cannot continue with war forever.
9: Now, Pakistan's army chief is set to visit Iran today in an effort to get the peace talks going again. And the U.S.-Canada trade dispute escalating with no new talks planned and both sides digging in. Trade Representative Jameson Greer says the Trump administration is preparing countermeasures to Canada's tariff retaliation, arguing Ottawa rejected offers to ease duties on steel, autos, and lumber. Fox's Alex Hogan.
11: Negotiations with Canada fell through. The U.S. will impose 50% tariffs on $20 billion worth of Canadian products. Now, Canada imposing retaliatory tariffs, promising to match them dollar for dollar. And this was what President Trump said when he reacted, writing on Truth Social, Canada wants the benefits of being a state without being one. They also have charged our great farmers for many years massive amounts of tariffs. No more.
9: And President Trump's political poll facing a big test in the Palmetto State tomorrow. South Carolina voters are going to choose between Trump-backed Darlene Graham and Ralph Norman in a runoff election to fill the late Senator Lindsey Graham's Senate seat. 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
9: Evacuations are underway as the Hawk Fire approaches Reno, Nevada, the state's second most populous city. Fox's Rich Edson has the details.
15: Crews are working to contain a fast-moving brush fire scorching parts of Reno, Nevada. The so-called Hawk Fire has burned more than 13,000 acres and injured at least 6 people since igniting Saturday. Officials say it was human-caused and are urging more than 90,000 people to evacuate. Several homes have already been destroyed and thousands are without power. The fire is still 0% contained.
9: And that's Fox's Rich Edson. Fox Weather's Britta Merwin has more on the conditions.
16: Wind gusts will be increasing later today, 20 to 30% coming in from the southwest. That does buffer Reno from the smoke and the air quality concern, but unfortunately, wind gusts like that will be a battle for the firefighters. Big ridge of high pressure just driving the heat, so that's part of the problem for Nevada, of course, is the deep, intense heat that we've had for the entire summer, drying out the fuels.
9: Meantime, Tropical Storm Mokay is passing to the south of Hawaii's Big Island. It's close enough to dump a foot or more of rain on communities that were already dealing with the aftermath of Hurricane Lala. Meantime, the murder trial of a Massachusetts mother is nearing the end of testimony and a final verdict. Fox's Gernell Scott has more.
17: Lindsay Clancy's legal team rested its case Friday. Clancy is on trial for the murder of her 3 young children in January 2023. Her attorneys have argued she was not criminally responsible due to mental illness and should be placed in a state health facility. Prosecutors seeking a life sentence have argued Clancy intentionally killed her kids. They have rebuttal witnesses. After their testimony, closing arguments are expected to begin. 18 jurors were picked in July to hear the evidence. After each side closes, the court clerk will randomly draw the 12 people who will deliberate. Gernal Scott, Fox News.
9: I'm Gianna Gelosi. This is Fox News.
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0: All across America, we are Red Eye Radio. He is Eric Hurley and I'm Gary McNamara. Well, it's time for another WNBA update.
21: All right.
0: This happened yesterday. This is part of the broadcast, the Indiana Fever against the Chicago something.
21: The Indiana whatever and the Chicago something.
0: Is it the strong or what is that? But here it is. Here we go. All right.
22: 6-point basketball game. Chicago staying in it. Natasha Clapp. And right before the break, this was the scene inside Wintrust Arena. After Natasha Cloud got that bucket, she wanted her voice heard. We have talked about the conversations surrounding the W. That is Enos Kanter in the building today.
0: About the W.
21: About the W.
0: Well, he went to the game, Enos Kanter, who... went to the game and he had a shirt on. You know, woman is a biological female.
21: Yeah.
0: Right, a shirt.
21: Right, yeah.
0: And so she scores. And from what I can see, she turned to him on the other side of the court and was pointing and like screaming at him. And so he stood up like and put his hands up like, what?
21: Yeah. Right.
0: What?
21: Right. Right.
0: What?
21: Right.
0: And the best thing is reading this here on X, and the first comment on X was, you ready for this? Listen to this logic.
21: All right.
0: Breaking. Enos Kanter, a known transphobe, has illegally tried to enter the WNBA arena. Unlike trans women who are real women, biological men don't belong in women's sports.
21: All right.
0: I'm going to read that again. Unlike trans women who are real women, biological men don't belong in women's sports. You can't make this up.
21: This is how they're campaigning now, though. You know what I said about the DSA? About how they're just saying it as if they've already had the debate. The debate is over.
0: Yeah.
21: And they're just saying, you know, gone on, you know, on even media that's not friendly to them and said things like, answered questions like, so no police. That's right. No national defense. Correct. No Senate. Exactly. The House controls the White House.
0: Yep.
21: Yeah. No prisons. Nope.
0: As if the debate has already. Right. Yeah, that's a great point. The debate's already been had.
21: And that statement right there. Trans women.
0: Are women.
21: Are actual women.
0: But he's not
21: biological males.
0: Yeah. Unlike trans women who are real women, biological men don't belong in women's sports.
21: By the way,
0: that's a Babylon Bee headline.
21: No, it is. It's, and I bet Seth Dillon is probably going, man, I wish I'd written that. This is them. the party of science. I mean, they're not officially the Democratic Party, but the side that sides with the party of science just said that.
0: Yeah. And then the next post was, and it shows Enos Kanter, like with his thumb down, you know, like this is,
21: yeah.
0: You know, why do they hate strong women? And it's his picture.
21: Oh my gosh.
0: But think about this. There's a, from everything I know, the basketball player for Chicago mm-hmm. Sky. Okay.
21: Mm-hmm. Mm-hmm.
0: She's a biological woman turned after she scored a basket, is screaming at Enos Kanter with the argument that biological men should be able to play in the NBA, but not him as a biological man.
21: Right.
0: It just doesn't make sense. There's
21: no.
0: got to be something in the water. You know, I read, was it Victor Davis Hanson? I saw an article, maybe it was him, maybe somebody attributed to him, I don't know, but it was basically saying, why are all these crazy things happening? You know, all these things that are just completely and totally nutty, you know, the defund the police, whatever.
21: Yeah.
0: And the explanation, I don't know if he wrote it. Somebody attributed it to him. I didn't read it from an article. It was on X.
21: Mm.
0: But it still made that point, whether he said it or not.
21: Right.
0: And it was basically hate. They yeah. hate the opposition yeah. so much that yeah. they will take any position that the tribe holds.
21: Yeah.
0: So if you want an explanation as to why, you know, what is it? Is it something in the water? It's like, no, it's hate. And when you hate the other side for whatever reason, everything that your tribe promotes has to be legit, no matter how crazy it is. And I guess yeah. maybe one yeah. of the points you would say, well, let's really get crazy and see if we can hold on to all the, let's see if we can hold on to our base by going bat soup crazy.
21: Yeah. Yeah.
0: And that they, you know, they'll still support us. But Enos Kanter, he got kicked out of the game for responding to the player. And he just basically put up his hands and then he was walking, the security came right up to him and moved him away from his seat, it looks like. And he's just putting it like this and the crowd was cheering or booing or whatever. And he was just putting it up.
21: Right.
0: And then it was Sophie Cunningham the other day, forgot where they were, New York. She got booed like crazy.
21: Yeah. Yeah.
0: She's getting booed.
21: Right.
0: She's getting booed because she believes only biological women should play in the WNBA.
21: Yeah.
0: And as somebody pointed out, if you look at the demographics, and I want to see a poll here, if you look at the demographics, the majority of the people that want men to play in the WNBA and are booing Sophie Cunningham are women.
21: Yeah.
0: Are biological women.
21: Right.
0: It's pure insanity.
21: Unreal, man.
0: But entertaining as hell.
21: Yeah.
0: I'm telling
21: you.
0: No,
21: I'm so glad it's happening.
0: Well, it was like I was going through the other day and I saw that Indiana was going to play and against Chicago. And I saw it was on, I think it was on one of the networks.
21: Mm.
0: And I went, oh, I got to watch it. And then it was 6 o'clock and I went, oh, I'll be asleep. But yeah. Indiana is a very entertaining team to watch. Caitlin Clark had like 37 points, 10 rebounds. I saw the highlights when I woke up. I'm like,
21: oh, yeah.
0: She was shooting from so far out. That's what's entertaining. No matter how far you go out to guard her, she'll shoot a 35 footer.
21: Yeah, right.
0: She's way out there.
21: Yeah.
0: And she was hot last night. So yeah, it was really entertaining. But
21: yeah,
0: I just, Enos Kanter got kicked out of the game, which by the way, I don't think he probably is too upset about.
21: No.
0: Because it's making the point.
21: No, it's bringing everything else, you know, back to the table again. And I love that this discussion is happening.
0: Oh.
21: And the WNBA as an organization can't hide from it.
0: Let me see the first response. I mean, I want to see a couple of the responses to the person who posted. It wasn't a person. It was called The Gas Stove posted. Enos Kanter, a known transphobe, has illegally tried to enter the WNBA arena. What do you mean? He says he's transgender for basketball.
21: Yeah, right.
0: has illegally tried to enter the WNBA arena. Biological men aren't allowed at WNBA games now. Unlike trans women, who are real women, biological men don't belong in women's sports, which, again, that may be the line of the radical transgender movement of the year. Let me see the response to it. Mm-hmm. Clearly, you hate trans women.
21: Yeah.
0: And then this person writes, a woman is someone who identifies as a woman. It's that simple.
21: Hmm.
0: Wow. Just amazing.
21: Right.
0: Oh my
21: God. You just have to say it.
0: Yeah.
21: Well, what if he says it? Again, I mean, if you're going to play by your own rules and change your own rule book daily, then expect that some people might change their behavior.
0: And then the best
21: and throw your own rule book right back at you.
0: I like this one. Stop being a transphobe and embrace his bold, stunning, and beautiful affirmation of his gender.
21: I love it.
0: Oh, my God. Oh,
21: that's funny.
0: Man.
21: Yeah.
0: I mean,
21: I love it.
0: But just understand the serious part of this is if the Democrats and the liberals are not going to change their mind on this, then they're serious about everything else.
21: Oh, yeah.
0: They're serious about everything. They're serious about, you know, hating the Constitution. Who was this? Was it Schumer over the weekend? Or Van Hollander, or I forgot which one. But it's like, well, you know, Big Tent, the whole Big Tent.
21: Yeah.
0: And it's just like, wow, it's not going to work because what you're saying is the Big Tent is basically being anti-Semitic, is being anti-women, is being racist with the, as we all know, with the with identity politics.
21: Yep.
0: I mean, it's, but then again, that came from the moderate wing of the Democratic, the identity politics, the racism comes from them. The radical transgender movement comes from them.
21: Oh yeah.
0: Yeah. All, we said it the other day, they can't separate themselves and say, look, we're the ones that are moderate here. You're not moderate. You believe that men should compete against women in competitive sports. You believe that men should walk around naked in front of women.
21: Yeah. Yep.
0: You believe that children should make the decision to cut off their body parts.
21: Yes.
0: And then you're saying, well, we're not part of them. They're radical because they wish to get rid of the Senate, and we don't agree with that, and they wish to, you know, get rid of the police. They wish to get rid of prisons. They wish to get rid of the military. We only believe that men can be women if men say so. And we believe that you judge people by the groups that they're in and not individuals.
21: Right.
0: We only practice racism and sexism.
21: That's right.
0: Unbelievable.
21: And we want to govern thought. You know, again, are all men banned from WNBA?
0: I don't know.
21: I mean,
0: if you
21: the games, if you know, if you're talking about just attending a game, or is it only the ones who disagree with you that get kicked out?
0: Oh.
21: Now, if you wear the T-shirt that the one coach wore, Trans Kids Matter or whatever it is said on the T-shirt. If you're a male, not a trans male, but a guy that puts on that T-shirt, do you get a free ticket to the game? I mean, how does this work? You know, this is the WNBA scrambling for this to go away. Man, they're hoping and praying something else comes along.
0: Yeah, it was Chris Van Hollander who said, NBC asked, do you think the Democrats, Socialists have a place in the Democratic Party? Yes, they do.
21: Hmm.
0: So again, it's not surprising. Anyone of the Democrats who says that they don't are lying to you.
21: Yeah. Yeah. They are.
0: And we saw the one, who was the one last week who said, was it in Florida? Well, I don't agree with the Democrat Socialist of America. I'm not a socialist.
1: Mm.
0: Well, what about this one person that you've been campaigning with? Oh, I think they're great.
1: Mm.
0: Sorry, you can't. You just can't do that.
1: No.
0: No.
1: Amazing. You cannot.
0: We are Red Eye Radio.
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4: Producers interested in applying for USDA Supplemental Disaster Relief Program may have already heard this about its various components.
6: Whether it was SDRP-1, SDRP-2, or the quality piece of this program, we're extending the deadline out to September 30.
4: And Agriculture Undersecretary for Farm Production and Conservation Richard Fordyce explains the motivation behind the extension.
6: We've been working with producers on the quality-related component of SDRP for quite a while. 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And so we have been continually refining our requirements for documentation to prove up a quality loss. We've been able to communicate with producers. The ability to be able to relax some of the qualifications for documentation to prove up the quality claim is something that we've worked on.
4: I'm Rod Bain reporting for the U.S. Department of Agriculture in Washington, D.C.
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0: We are Red Eye Radio. He is Eric Harley, and I'm Gary McNamara. Coming up on the bottom of the hour, where's the beef?
21: Yeah.
0: You know, something that Trump said over the weekend. When he said that communities that oppose data centers are making a mistake, he was right on that one, where he said, look, you know, they're making their own power. Whatever needs to be worked out.
21: Yeah.
0: Don't want to, if there's noise, you don't put in the middle of a suburb. But we're not going to let China get the lead on AI. We're not going back on this. I'll tell you, you know, part of what I think this really is, it's really not about electricity. It's really not about the grid. And it's really not about water. I think it's unions understanding that this is like the industrial revolution, going from agriculture to industry, that you're going to see a huge shift.
21: Yeah.
0: I think this is more union driven than anything else.
21: Right.
0: You know,
21: the pushback on it, you mean?
0: Yeah.
21: Yeah.
0: Well, you know, well, I think the pushback, I think the organizing of the message out there.
21: Yeah.
0: There is, you know, and this is when you talk about, you know, AI centers, you're talking about something that has to be worked out.
21: Yeah.
0: And you've got the energy thing taken care of.
21: Yeah.
0: You know, they're producing their own energy.
21: Right.
0: I think that, you know, Governor Abbott said, well, they dug their own grave by just, you know, building it and then building it, tapping into the grid first without understanding what the blowback was going to be.
21: Right. Yeah.
0: And I understand that Republicans right now, there's a narrative out there that Republicans have to be against AI centers until after the midterms, because that's where the public is. And it sort of goes back to the UFO and the panic of the UFOs and, oh, no, because Congress said this and the UFOs and everything out there, climate change.
21: Yeah.
0: We always need another boogeyman.
21: Right.
0: And this boogeyman is AI centers. And the fact is, it's what you're not going to stop it. You weren't going to stop the Industrial Revolution. You weren't going to stop computers. You are not going to stop the advancement of technology. No matter what you do, if it's not done here, it'll be done somewhere else.
21: Well, again, we can sit here. You know, this it kind of reminds me a little bit of the TikTok thing. TikTok and, you know, China spying, which, by the way, is a legit concern. And then you Congress and the president and the government look to do something about it, and everybody loses their ever-loving mind because TikTok's going to go away tomorrow.
0: Yeah.
21: We must save TikTok.
0: Mm-hmm.
21: You know, there is, with this, and again, China's spying on us through devices and apps and everything else, which, by the way, has been going on for a long time, and TikTok is just the tip of that iceberg. You look at AI. It's not one train that's already left the station. It's a million trains that have already left the station. And again, let the states control. You're going to have power. You're going to have water. You're going to have to do that yourself.
0: And that's what.
21: You're not going to slow the industry.
0: And Trump supports that.
21: Yep.
0: You know, he supports them going after their own power.
21: Exactly,
0: water,
21: as you said earlier. That's
0: all got to be figured out.
21: And let the
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10: Fox News, I'm CJ Papa. President Trump stepping up the pressure on Iran's bottom line with new economic penalties. United States Representative to NATO Matt Whitaker telling Fox,
11: these sanctions are going to be dramatic. I think they're going to be meaningful, but you know, I want to highlight their currency is as weak as it's ever been, and inflation is skyrocketing.
10: And Iran's currency hitting a new record low in trading today. Pakistan, which played a key role in brokering a 60-day ceasefire in June, sending a high-level delegation to Tehran today to discuss ending the war. At least six people are hurt, including three first responders from the Hawk Fire in Reno, Nevada.
12: The zero containment is the problem. Again, containment being a perimeter that they're trying to set up around the fire, but the fire itself will still be burning.
10: Fox Weather's Brenna Merwin. Governor Joe Lombardo declaring a state of emergency. 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
0: And I'm Gary McNamara along with Eric Harley. Iran and where's the beef? Now, I guess I shouldn't be doing that because anybody who's 50 or younger doesn't remember that.
21: I'd say 80 or younger.
0: 80 or younger, okay. Was it the Wendy's commercial, right?
21: Yeah.
0: That coming up in just a minute. 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Not FDA approved, results vary. All right, so yeah, Trump, when I saw his statement on AI centers, I'm like, very, very reasonable position. He's right. It's a position we hold. We have no choice. We have to build AI centers. We can do it. We have the land. We can find the electricity. We can find the water.
21: And the UFOs are here to help.
0: And the UFOs are here to help. Yes, yeah. The UFOs are here to help. Very reasonable position instead of the panic. Get rid of them all! Ban them all! It's something that's needed. It's technology. We've never been able to stop technology. We're not going to be able to stop it now. And we have to be the leader in AI. We can't have the AI centers in China using them in the United States.
21: Right.
0: So, no, Trump was absolutely right on that. On Iran, we expected when they went to war that it was going to be regime change because they were taking out levels of the regime. Yeah. They didn't do that.
21: Nope.
0: But the next best thing is what it seems is going on right now, economically strangle them. The reports I've seen shown that the Strait of Hormuz is opening more. There's more ships getting through, which is good.
21: Yeah.
0: And so the second best thing to do is what the president is doing. So I agree with it. I agree with the, economic strangulation. Hopefully there's covert things going on. Hopefully there's a green light for anything that Israel believes is necessary, and they can be our surrogate for doing any type of dirty work that's needed.
21: Mm-hmm.
0: Military action I'm talking about.
21: Mm.
0: And so that's cool. The beef situation. Wow, I couldn't believe that. I mean, did you see the response from Republicans on that?
21: Yeah.
0: Because basically what the president said is, I want foreign companies to dump beef into the United States to make it cheaper.
21: Right.
0: That's against everything that he has talked about.
21: It's right.
0: Like, what in the world? Farmers went nuts. Republicans went nuts. MAGA went nuts. They're like, what are you talking about? And it's about, it'll make it cheaper. Because basically what he said is, 300,000 metric tons of beef to be allowed to come in from foreign countries. and they can basically dump it, sell it for 25%. Well, initially sell it, whether it will be retail or not. And there were no details on how you enforce that or how you get them to lose money on beef if they're going to lose money, because the details, there were no specific details on it. But the imagery is you're telling foreign companies to dump their beef like China used to dump their steel into the United States, sell it where they can't even make a profit on it in order to open the market for them.
1: Right.
0: Well, the farmers are furious because in supply and demand, the cost of beef goes up. When the cost of beef goes up, there's more profits for the farmers who then can make, you know, can then take that money and use that as capital to raise more cattle.
21: Well, in this case, those ranchers are going to have to be stuck with a decision, because if this impact is too great for them, then you want to take what you have now to market as soon as you can. And it really doesn't work that way. So it becomes almost like a double dump. You know what I mean? It's in an organic situation. There's a lot of government activity that's causing the beef cost increase that we've seen in the recent couple of years. But if you're going to all of a sudden flood the market with beef from outside the U.S., and by the way, everybody knows the best beef is here. You don't have to, you know, full disclosure, I have family in the cattle ranching, and my wife grew up on a ranch. But, you know, we're not talking about, it wasn't the Four Sixes ranch. It wasn't, you know, these massive cattle ranches. But that still, I know, in fact, a couple of ranchers along Highway 287, and they have a healthy herd every year. But something like this, if there's a dump on the market, they've got to make a decision on, all right, do I get in before the prices plummet? You know, you make your, you know, the way you make your living in ranching, in terms of cattle ranching, is you need your cattle to have babies, you know, create some, you know, get some good bulls and some heifers, and they do their natural thing, and your herd grows, and that's what you do. You want a healthy population. But if all of a sudden you've got to go to market early when, you know, because you're afraid the rates are just going to go through the floor. I'm wondering next if he's going to do what he did with farmers in the Midwest when it came to the tariffs on China. And China, you know, quit, basically went to other countries to start importing their all their agricultural stuff, whatever they were importing from U.S. farmers. And then he wrote a check to farmers. And the farmers were responding by saying, this was during the first term, we don't want a check. We want the trade routes reestablished. And I'm wondering if they're going to come up, you know, with this, with a, you know, a plan B to patch the first hole. Flood the market, and then what do? You're going to subsidize the U.S. ranch industry?
0: Well, that was,
21: they would prefer not to get that subsidy, but they'd also prefer not to go out of business.
0: But that was on the retaliatory tariffs
21: I know
0: other countries are putting on.
21: I know. Yeah,
0: this
21: that's what
0: is
21: I was talking about.
0: Exactly. This is Trump doing the opposite of what Trump has always proposed.
21: Right.
0: No, we don't want the foreign manufacturer.
21: Right.
0: Americans are fine with paying higher prices.
21: We put steel tariffs on for that reason.
0: Steel and aluminum's up, what, I think, 42 and 50%.
21: Mm-hmm.
0: We're fine with increasing the prices of American goods as long as American workers make them.
21: Right.
0: Well, then he does the opposite here. That's what he's been selling. He does the opposite here, saying foreign countries can dump below market price their beef in here, which is going to lower the prices, which means there's less of an opportunity for American farmers to expand their business and create more beef.
21: Right.
0: It's just nothing.
21: It's the opposite of what he's doing. And this is the problem, the back and forth. the 180s on policy.
1: Yeah.
21: And again, what's next? A Band-Aid for the domestic ranchers by giving them a check, making up for anything they might lose? I don't know what to expect, actually.
0: Or he just backs off on this and just, because it doesn't take effect for a couple of weeks, I think.
21: He might.
0: He just backs off on it because it's just, I have not seen anything that has got more Republican response on social media against what the president did than basically saying foreign countries, you can dump your beef below market price here in the United States. That's how panicked they are about beef prices.
21: Right.
0: So he may keep them in for a month or two, but they're panicking about prices. And even the stuff on Canada is only on $20
21: billion. Right. It's only $20 billion of U.S. imports.
0: We almost a couple of years ago, we were up to $900 billion. We're almost to $1 trillion in trade with Canada.
21: But remember, what did we hear last week? We heard, hey, we have a deal. We have a deal. We have a deal. And then over the weekend, it's like, nope, no deal.
0: Yeah.
21: And your messaging is just so all over the place.
0: Yep.
21: Well, and this close to the election. I mean, it's, you know, what are we, 2.5 months out?
0: Mm-hmm.
21: It's not going to change. The messaging is going to be back and forth and all over the place because they are scrambling. You know, and beef prices are just part of the whole issue.
0: What I was reading over the weekend, and again, I don't know. I cannot get to the president's mindset on things like this economically because he'll say one thing. Like I said, he's for the longest time. Is he still saying that? I haven't heard him lately. Has he still said that foreign countries pay the tariffs when he's dropping tariffs as he did last December on food because prices will go up, and then he's dropping the import taxes on beef in order to lower the prices.
1: Yeah.
0: So he knows that it affects the American consumer, yet he has said the opposite of it. You know, nothing seems to make sense. And part of the anger, I've read in a few articles this weekend from the president, is Canada's retaliatory tariffs against the United States after the president put tariffs on them the first time.
1: Mm-hmm. Yeah.
0: And it's just like, wow. But this is what happens when you believe, because it's no longer, this isn't about, the trade imbalance has not dropped.
1: No.
0: Trade imbalance is basically the same.
1: Yep.
0: You see the latest study that was done? That even China? Yeah, we're doing less trade with China, but we're doing way more with other Asian countries. And now what they're saying is, you know, that when you look at the actual number of the percentage of Chinese goods that end up over to the United States, even if it's in a different form, is the exact same than before the tariffs began.
21: Yeah, right.
0: And as we know, it hasn't increased the jobs in the United States. The job production has been horrendous in the United States over the last year. And so it's like, well, what's the purpose? What have you accomplished by this? And like I said, with the beef, again, dropping the beef tariffs and basically making it so and making a deal with these countries, whatever that deal is, I don't know what the deal is, but that what he says, to basically dump beef below market prices into the United States, which is the complete opposite of what he has said his philosophy is, absolutely mind-boggling to MAGA. They're like, what the hell are you doing?
21: Yeah.
0: We are Red Eye Radio.
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10: We are Red Eye Radio. He is Eric Carlin. I'm Gary McNamara. Yeah, we should straighten out. Just, we were talking about what the president believes, not what we believe. We don't believe if any country dumps products in the United States, I think that's when you use tariffs. We've talked about that before, but this is a president basically making a deal with the beef producers in other countries to dump their beef below market price into the United States. And that's completely what he is against. We believe that you should be able to trade anywhere. The FDA should set, you know, the policy of what we eat. If other countries match that, they should be able to sell their product in the United States, just like we sell food to the entire world.
11: Yeah, it's and that to me is an organic competitive situation between domestic ranchers and foreign, basically beef importers. Again, I don't have any question, about U.S. beef being the best in the world. And they'll tell you that in other countries. They seek it out.

0: in other countries. But I believe in an organic situation and let that competition again. But that's not what this is all about. If the government is driving a foreign dump of a product into the U.S. market, that is anything but organic. That is something. In fact, it's the opposite of what Trump himself has been promoting.
1: I know.
0: And that's the biggest, you know, one of the biggest concerns politically. Wait a minute. This is the opposite of what you did on steel tariffs.
1: I had to check that. I had to go through like three or four articles to make sure it was correct. I said, no, he's not doing this.
0: Right.
1: No way he does.
0: Yeah,
1: this is opposite of what he believes.
0: And
1: like, oh my God.
0: Here we are. Yep.

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8: Waiting on the details, CJ Pop of Fox News, from President Trump's so-called economic D-Day targeting the bank account of the Islamic Republic, which already is reeling from a direct hit. Fox's Trey Inks explains from Tel Aviv.
9: The economic pressure comes as the Iranian rial crossed 2 million to 1 U.S. dollar, a historic low for the country's currency. The head of Iran's Supreme National Security Council responded on X, saying if the economic war continues, not a single drop of oil will be exported, neither through the Strait of Hormuz nor from anywhere in the Persian Gulf. Iran will regard any country's participation in or support for America's economic war against the Iranian people as an act of war. Despite this statement, reports do indicate that crossings through the Strait of Hormuz are up 400% over the last 2 weeks. The United States is overseeing vessels out of the Persian Gulf through a safer southern passage.
8: Well, things like natural honey, essential oils, candles, hockey sticks, as well as paper goods. On President Trump's 50% tariff on those goods from Canada, their leader over the weekend.
10: We recognize that some U.S. companies and some U.S. states are innocent bystanders in a dispute that they did not want.
8: Canada's Prime Minister Mark Carney, whose countermove could begin September 8th. Coming up shortly, what could be the final day of testimony in front of a Massachusetts jury, which will decide the fate of Lindsay Clancy, the mom accused of killing her three kids.
11: The witness taking the stand will continue from Friday, and it's Dr. Avram Mack, a forensic psychiatrist, who testified on Friday that he believes that Lindsay Clancy was not suffering from postpartum psychosis and that she knew the difference between right and wrong when she killed her three children. He interviewed her two times and reviewed her medical file as well. The jury heard about that. This case has really become a competing story from two expert witnesses.
8: Fox's Nate Foy outside the courthouse in Plymouth, Massachusetts. Closing arguments could begin as soon as today. 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
8: Interim Senator Darlene Graham wants to run in November, but she has to defeat fellow Republican Congressman Ralph Norman.
15: Tomorrow is the runoff to replace the late Senator Lindsey Graham, and President Trump has put his political capital behind Darlene Graham, campaigning with her in Myrtle Beach on Friday. Graham has never held elected office. She faces new scrutiny after a debate last week when she was asked whether Taiwan and the South China Sea are national security issues for the United States. She responded saying, "I'm not that informed on national security, and foreign policy is not an area of her expertise." Her late brother, Senator Lindsey Graham, spent decades as one of the state's and Senate's most prominent voices on foreign policy and national security.
8: Fox's Alex Hogan. At least 6 people suffering injuries from the Hawk Fire in Reno, Nevada. 3 are first responders. No containment so far. 15,000 acres have been burned. That number expected to rise.
16: Speaking of the wind direction, it's very key, especially when you consider Reno. That's where we have a lot of people living. And if we see a wind shift, not only could that change the direction of the fire growth, but it's going to bring in the poor air quality with the smoke. Right now in the overnight hours, calmer winds coming in from the southwest. That's actually probably the best wind flow you can have, because although there's not a lot of moisture, that is the direction where you could get a little more moisture in the atmosphere. Relative humidity, as we go into the afternoon, will be dropping. Right now we're sitting at about 30-35%, which is typical for the overnight. But in the afternoon, we drop down to the teens. And so that very dry air is not going to be helpful to the fire fight.
8: Fox Weather's Britta Merwin, American race car driver Kyle Kirkwood, hangs on to win the Freedom 250 car race in our nation's capital.
17: There is definitely something special about racing in the streets of D.C., having the Capitol building behind you as a backdrop, the monument. This was one of the first races that in qualifying and at the end of the race, I took a moment to get the sights.
8: Kirkwood on Fox and Friends this morning. I'm C.J. Papa, and this is Fox News.
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3: Weekend. If you're like me, your kids are returning to school, if you have kids, and it's kicking your ass. It's kicking my ass.
4: Oh, boy, I remember. Yeah, I ought to tell you about my experience on Friday going to see my daughter's mock trial competition at law school. Super interesting. Really exciting. First, your freedom-loving quote of the day. I've decided, in the wake of our conversation of a moment or three ago, to do a series on progress. Let's start with George Bernard Shaw from his classic Man and Superman. The reasonable man adapts himself to the world. The unreasonable one persists in trying to adapt the world to himself. Therefore, all progress depends on the unreasonable man. Why does that fit the current discussion? Well done, GBS. Mailbag. Drop us a note. The email address is mailbag@armstrongandgetty.com. Paolo writes on the topic of, some good philosophizing in mailbag today, including starting with Paolo. Something you'd be interesting to hear a riff on. A majority of Americans believe that political violence

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2: Humanoid robots in China are breaking human records for speed, running 100 meter faster than sprinter Usain Bolt. At the Humanoid Games, machines big and small also compete in events where they hit hard and jump high. The event, in its second year, being promoted heavily by China's government, and shows how getting ahead in robotics is a national priority here.
3: Yeah, combining that with AI. I'm interested in this stuff, but I can't believe algorithms aren't better than they are. So because last week I clicked on one video of a robot running faster than Usain Bolt, over the weekend, all I got fed was Chinese robot videos. Like, that's my only interest.
4: Wow.
3: Like most humans, I'm only interested in one thing.
4: Right.
3: What? God, and then how do you get that out of your feed? Do I have to not click on them for like 2 years before it stops feeding me Chinese robot videos?
4: Exactly. You wait 6 weeks and click on another one and it'll be like, he's back, he's back, get him more.
3: Anyway, a fair number of them are fake. I mean, they get the, on Twitter, they get the, Grok says this has been deemed AI adjusted or whatever. Mm. So a lot of them are fake. And then one that I don't think was fake was this, a robot beating a top level Olympic table tennis player from China that clearly was not a top level player. I mean, I've watched enough the movie Marty Supreme or Olympic style table tennis where, to know what that looks like. Mm-hmm. They're standing like 20 feet from the table and you can't even see the ball. And that's not what was happening with this robot. The so-called top-level Chinese tennis player girl was like tapping it back to him and tapping it back to him and tapping it back to him. Like, what are you doing here? Come on.
4: Wow.
3: So that's that. Chinese robots are going to jump over your head and stab you in the neck with

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3: And now, here's Armstrong and Getty.
4: Before we get to this interesting Bill Maher clip from Friday night, I weighed myself yesterday morning. Exactly 1 week of being on the GLP-1, lowest weight I've had in 5 years.
5: Wow. Wow. Oh, I'm going in the other direction.
4: In 1 week. It's wild.
5: I walked by a woman on the street yesterday. She commented on my hocks. That can't be good.
4: Are you saying you enjoyed your consumption? You took what do they call it? I took my comfort. You took your comfort over the weekend?
5: That's some good old timey talk. I guess I wasn't aware of having eaten all that much, but this morning it was unkind. The scale was unkind to me. Had a great weekend, actually. We went to see Delaney, our youngest at law school, and her mock trial team was having its mock trial finals, where her team was in the final, and it was super cool to watch, because they have it's a criminal trial, and they have all the evidence and the witnesses and stuff like that. Then do the trial in front of a real judge, and then they have scoring panelists who sit in the jury box, and it was super, super good.
4: And I know you'd been like judge and stuff like that on that stuff in high school. Is this clearly a higher level at this?
5: Oh, they're so good. One of the deans stood up and said, and it was very clean, as they say in the mock trial thing. There's very little floundering or not knowing what to say or citing the wrong law. It was worthy of being the finals. And one of the deans stood up and he said, first of all, y'all are better than 90% of the lawyers practicing in this state.
4: Wow.
5: Yeah, which may have been a bit of a pat on the back.
4: There's a lot of lawyers.
5: Yeah, there are.
4: And a lot of them got to be crappy.
5: Super good. And my kid won. Woo!
4: Oh, cool.
5: Whoa. But it was super. It was so impressive. Oh, my God. They work hard. Anyway.
4: Of course, the white kid won.
5: Well, it was a team of mixed hues, as a matter of fact. Very good.
4: I may
5: travel to another one of our contests at some point. But anyway, back to you.
4: Did you cheer during it?
5: Oh, yeah. Absolutely.
4: Woo!
5: Excellent point. She'd cross-examine a witness, and I'd yell, "You're such a liar!" You know, it's a witness, and at one point the she objected, and the judge said overruled, and I said, "I object to you being an idiot." So it was great. It was very much like a hockey game.
4: The other team would talk, "That's a logical fallacy."
5: I'd have been thrown out on my ear, and she'd never speak to me again if I'd done any of that. No, it was quiet as a tomb. I mean, it was a court was in session. By God, it was a triple murder trial. Poisoning, Tylenol capsules, that type of case.
4: Did they use an actual case or they create one?
5: Make them up so that, and I, you know.
4: A famous football player kills his wife in the yard.
5: my daughter was on the prosecution side, in this. And so naturally I was rooting for the prosecution, but they don't even have a verdict. What they do is they design the case so that you've got some good physical evidence, but there are problems. Then you've got a really strong witness, but they didn't come forward for a very long time. And the defendant has a decent alibi, but wait a minute. His friend who has the alibi is twice convicted of the. So everybody has to like go through the full gamut of options in a courtroom. And then they get scored based on, did they cover their points? Did they, you know, do what they're supposed to do correctly. So it's set up to be utterly impossible to prove guilt or innocent because everything is flawed. But that way they go through the procedures.
4: You know what I've dealt with for the first time in my life, paying a lawyer, is one that I think is too good. I don't think we need to be this good in this particular case.
5: Yeah.
4: This is good enough.
5: Yeah, let's get three quarters of the way there and call it done.
4: I mean, because, you know, part of being a really good lawyer is preparing for every possible contingency and being ready to go and everything like that and blah, blah, blah, which I understand. In some people's lives, you need that. I don't need that. I don't need every single contingency could possibly be to be covered.
5: Right. Right.
4: Or at least I don't want to pay for it.
5: It's like at the car wash. Can I have two levels down from that top thing, please?
4: Yeah. It's funny. I never go with the top one because it seems too extravagant.
5: I don't need the platinum treatment. Can I get the silver treatment, please?
4: I don't even understand. Oftentimes, I'm looking at the car wash thing, and I can't tell what the differences are. They don't have them lined up where it's easy to read that the undercarriage and then the spot-free rinse, and then you got a wax, tri-color wax, three colors. That's a lot of colors. Do I need those?
5: Do you have a bi-color wax and a few spots rinse I could do?
4: And the bottom one, I assume they just like hose off your car real quick and say, get out of here.
5: Get out.
4: But then the top one, I don't know what that one is. And I like how I will debate this for quite a while when the difference is a dollar.
5: Oh, boy.
4: I'll debate this with myself over a dollar. It's weird how that gets into your brain.
5: So speaking of dollars and cents, and then I don't know, why don't I do this, and then we can do the Mar stuff either now or right after a break. But
4: okay.
5: I thought this was so funny. A story about, and this is centered in the DSA New York, New York City, Democratic Socialists of America, who are avowedly anti the U.S. Constitution. How do you swear these people into office if they win?
4: Hmm. That's interesting, right there.
5: Pledge to defend the Constitution and its enemies, domestic and you know, fight its enemies, etc.
4: And do they put their hand on a Koran, or what do they do? Some of these
5: people. I don't know, the Communist Manifesto. But anyway, DSA New York City co-chair Gustavo Gordillo not only has his parents paying for massive renovations of his $1.5 million home they bought for him in Bedford Stuyvesant, he's also using non-union labor for the work. And the local community board opposed the redo plan as creating a structure out of whack with the block. But he said, yeah, go to hell. I'm doing it anyway. Let's see. He actually got suspended from his union because he couldn't be bothered to actually do the work of apprenticeship. But of course, he claims to be pro-union. And meanwhile, he stiffed his previous landlord on 3 months of rent for the place he'd stayed in during his seven-figure remodel. And of course, the equally privileged Morris Katz, the lefty-loving campaign consultant for Zoran Mamdani and Graham Plattner, also reportedly stiffed his landlord for $14,000 after he left the Williamsburg unit stuffed with trash when he vacated. The owner told the Post, I guess when you come from a rich family, you don't have your priorities in order. And then Mamdani ally Tracy Rosenthal, who grew up in her Grammy-winning dad's posh Manhattan crib, actually brags about bankrupting her landlord with a years-long rent strike. Rich white girl bragging about bankrupting her landlord because landlords are evil. The landlord was an African immigrant, and he lost the building to foreclosure. That's your brave socialists. Unbelievable.
2: The rent is too damn high.
4: I mentioned this one particular chick who's very young. She's 25. She hasn't done any of those things that you just mentioned, but I think it's kind of funny that she is she's hardcore. She's a DSA member and marches and believes, and all the things that the DSA believes in. She's heiress to a chocolate fortune, like crazy, crazy rich. And her name is Grace Ryan.
5: So like chocolate coins.
4: She's the one that they call Lululemon, which is one of the funniest names I've ever heard of.
5: It's so perfect.
4: She's emerged as one of the most shameless members of the Democratic Socialists of America.
5: Okay, so Lululemon, that's great. How about, I want to go back to this Gustavo Gordillo guy, who I think, as Andrew Stiles may have pointed out, if you were a character in a screenplay, a seasoned editor would be appalled. He's just too preposterous a caricature. Age 38, hair, straddling the line between ponytail and man bun. Mustache, cartoon villain pencil thin.
4: All right.
5: Studied literature at Yale, but left without a degree. Went back a few years later to pursue a graduate program in sculpture. Wants to
4: quit before his literature degree goes back to study sculpture.
5: wants to abolish capitalism, lives in a multi-million dollar row house his rich dad bought for him in a historically black Brooklyn neighborhood besieged by gentrification.
4: Wow.
5: Before that, his dad covered his $2,600 monthly rent on the Lower East Side. His parents, originally from Peru, also owned two $3 million houses in South Florida. His dad founded a successful telecom construction firm, which explains how this Yale-educated artist landed a plum apprenticeship as a union electrician. But then against all odds, he was fired for quote, prolonged absence and failure to participate in required work.
4: No way. A socialist who didn't want to work.
5: That's when he convinced his DSA comrades to pay him $95,000 a year plus benefits to go on television and demonize landlords, small business owners, and victims of the Maoist insurgency. His family fled in the 1990s.
4: Wow. You're right. No fiction writer should write this stuff. It's too ridiculous.
5: So up against your Lululemon, I put Faye Guevara.
4: That's pretty good.
5: F-E-Y, Faye Guevara.
4: That's pretty good.
5: That's pretty strong. Yeah.
4: Wow. I would think these socialists would get together sometimes saying, look, we can't all be rich, spoiled, lazy, rip off working class people. We got to have somebody around us who's actually living what we say, or we got no argument.
5: Fae, meaning otherworldly, as if belonging to a fairy realm.
4: That's pretty good.
5: Fae Guevara. Oh, that makes me so happy.
4: I think you'll like this clip from the Bill Maher show from Friday night. Pretty interesting. Among other things, I had quite the conversation with Claude, the AI chatbot, which might be able to help you in terms of watching out for confirmation bias. So stay tuned. Hey, Armstrong and Getty here, and if you're up before dawn and still at it when the sun goes down, you've got the kind of grit that made this country great.
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3: Parents are suing after students were taken on a field trip to a mosque. The teens had foolishly agreed because they heard they were also getting stoned.
4: Oh, boy.
5: Oh, boy.
4: Oh, Greg. Say.
6: This was on Friday night on Bill Maher's show on HBO, which I saw a bunch of clips of this over the weekend and thought, man, that is a good episode right there. I also tweeted out this clip with Bill Maher at this point could be on AM talk radio, I think, with a lot of his topics. And he's an avowed Democrat, liberal, you know, big safety net sort of guy. But on so many different issues, he's clearly conservative. And as he's pointed out before, wanting to preserve what Democrats used to be is conserving that. So he is a conservative by that definition. But anyway, what's interesting about this, in addition to what's said, is who's saying it. So Bill Maher's voice you'll probably recognize. The other man and woman you're going to hear, Dana Bash from CNN, who we have all kinds of problems with, and Jeremy Peters, who's one of your liberal columnists for the New York Times. But anyway, this is their discussion.
7: So what do you think of this new star, John Ossoff, I mentioned in the monologue? I mean, we've mentioned him before. He's been there for a couple of years in Georgia. Mm-hmm. He's kind of Obama-esque when he speaks. And he really lit into Trump in a way that people seem to be, certainly on the left, thirsting for. The problem is he's Jewish. Mm-hmm. I know we don't want to talk about that, but we need to talk about that because that is the situation in the Democratic Party. They think Gaza is a genocide. It is not. There's an actual meaning to the word genocide. It doesn't come close. But as long as you tag that name, genocide, of course, what kind of normal person would not hate someone who's responsible for a genocide? And they've all just signed on to this because they're just big on buzzwords and lawn signs and bumper stickers. That's as deep as they go.
8: And likes on their social media.
7: And likes. So you have to say it. There was a Congressman Scott Wiener. He's, I think, going to take Nancy Pelosi's seat in San Francisco. Mm-hmm. And he wasn't saying genocide. And they surrounded him, a mob, and yelled at him and said, "You're not gay. He's gay. They're not really gay unless you say it." And he did. Because the Democrats are cowards.
8: You know,
7: what a coward.
8: This is factual. Do you know the only country in the Middle East that has gay rights?
7: Of course. Yes, that's why the people with the Queers for Palestine t-shirts are so out of their mind.
6: So having Dana Bash jump in with, you know, the only state in the Middle East that has gay rights is Israel? Mm-hmm. And the crowd cheering and agreeing with that sort of stuff? Where? I don't understand what's going on. So is it just a tiny slice of the crazy people in the Democratic Party to believe all that stuff that gets so much attention online? Or is Bill Maher and Dana Bash and Jeremy Peters and that audience, are they the tiny slice?
4: I wouldn't say a tiny slice. I'd say a fairly small but significant cabal. But all it takes is, you know, 15% is the conventional political science wisdom goes. If you have a super energized 15%, especially if the other chunk of your party is afraid of them or just would rather not get into it with them, they can win the day.
6: I like to Bill Maher calling Scott Wiener a coward for finally giving in to the mob there.
4: Well, he's a coward and a pervert and sick in his brain.
6: But he's not on the right side of things now because it's all about Israel now. Sorry, the trans thing was cool and gay thing was cool, but now it's all about Israel. And I'm hoping that somebody like Rahm Emanuel gets a real shot at the nomination and this becomes an issue, because I think he would stand on a debate stage or at rallies and really take these people on, the anti-Semite part of his party. Mm-hmm. Really take them on, and there would be a serious debate within that party out loud for real, not just TikTok videos of where we, you know, where we're going to be on this. Are we now the party that could not possibly under any circumstances have a Jewish representative or anybody that's taken a single dollar from Israel?
4: Right. On the other hand, you got the young Republican right that's anti-Semitic as hell, which is troubling. I'm not sure, you know, their stature, their status, their numbers compared to on the left. It's probably much, much smaller, but that's troubling, too.
6: I told Claude not to confirm me, to argue with me, and it really helped. I'll have to explain that coming up.
5: Armstrong and Getty.
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12: Fox News, I'm Gianna Gelosi. The Trump administration set to announce new sanctions on Iran as the situation remains tense in the Strait of Hormuz.
13: Now, the naval blockade remains in effect today. The Vanguard, those two carrier strike groups, USS George H.W. Bush and the USS George Washington, who just arrived in theater from the Pacific with Lincoln heading home after more than 250 consecutive days at sea without a port call.
12: Fox's Lucas Tomlinson, President Trump threatening higher tariffs on Canadian products as a trade war between the two countries intensifies.
14: Accusing Canada of ripping off the U.S. for years, President Trump says tariffs on cars, trucks, and steel imports will be increased to 50% starting January 1st. The president's announcement made on social media comes after higher import taxes kicked in on dozens of Canadian products shipped to the U.S. over the weekend.
12: Fox's Jared Halpern, America's listening to Fox News.
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6: Before I get into confirmation bias and chatbots and some conversations I had with Claude over the weekend, I just wanted to follow up a little bit on the whole Jewish question. Bill Maher brought up in that clip that we played there the fact that it's not a genocide in Gaza by any definition, but people routinely repeating that. Remember the famine that's part of the genocide? The famine that Israel was putting on Gaza? Well, the Free Press has got a good article today by a woman who had done a lot of writing about it, Olivia Rheingold, who was arguing against the fact that it was a famine last year. And pointing out that a major finding from a UNICEF-led team this week produced the most comprehensive and robust nutrition survey of Gaza since the war began. It found that less than a year after a famine was declared in Gaza by a bunch of world organizations, and of course all college kids, the territory is one of the lowest malnutrition rates in the region. Recovery that swift is not just miraculous. In the words of malnutrition researchers I spoke with, she writes, it raises questions in itself, obviously, like how did a war-torn territory go from famine to showing some of the lowest rates of child malnutrition in the region in less than a year? Well, the only way you can do it, really, is it wasn't a famine to start with.
7: Right. And one more thought on this topic. You've been hearing people, as Jack just mentioned, absurdly claiming Israel's engaged in a genocide. When indeed, I mean, it's bizarre and ridiculous. They've been feeding the Palestinian people. Anyway, I finally figured out why, and it's crazy. Nobody brought this to my attention or ours to you, brought this to your attention, that in the woke, academic world, the settler colonialist obsession is such that if you have what you consider a permanently illegitimate colonial state, anything they do to defend themselves is a genocide against the people who don't want them there because they've occupied that land. And therefore, you know, if in the wake of October 7th, Israel counterattacked and like shot two people, that would be a genocide according to the current academia. So when the college kids are screaming genocide, they don't mean what you think they mean. They've totally redefined the term. Thank you, George Orwell. Once again, progressives just using the words we think we know what they mean and twisting them.
6: I have more to say on that, but I'm not going to. I'm sure this topic will come up again sometime. So I'm about as interested in AI, where it's going, chatbots and all that sort of thing, as anything I've ever been interested in my entire life. Just flat out interesting. Plus, I think it's going to be among the biggest things that's ever happened to human beings. So let me take a drink of water.
7: Got to take a drink of water to get ready for this.
6: So I have said multiple times over the period of time that I've been using AI chatbots, I feel like I've gotten some of the best therapy out of these chatbots that I've ever come across in my life. Then as more and more studies were done to show that these things really partially designed, partially just as the way they work, confirm what you think on a regular basis. There's a confirmation bias thing. There's an MIT study. There's a Stanford study. We've talked about some of these studies and how it has a tendency to tell you what you want to hear for a variety of reasons. And then what I find most interesting is how it can be little by little. It can like lean one direction. And for some reason, then you go on and then it, the mathematical way that it doubles down on what it already said takes it a little further toward confirming you. And then it, so, like statistically, it, when it gets tenfold down the road of repeating on itself, of confirming your BS, it is, it can be way off. That's how we've heard some of these chat bots that, like, you know, are telling somebody, yeah, sure, the voices are telling you to kill yourself and it would be a good thing to do. Your husband will be better off without. That's how it can get there. It goes little by little by little by little, folding in on itself. It's really interesting, like mathematically. And I don't fully understand it, but it's clearly true.
7: Neither do the people who are building these systems.
6: Neither are the people
7: the scariest part.
6: Who are building these things. Yeah. One reason I wanted to bring it up is I had a, let me get to Claude. That is, yeah. One of the reasons I wanted to bring this up is I had quite a long conversation over a particular, I wish I could get into the details, but dealing with a particular legal slash, it's a legal issue, but it also has the person's emotions involved in it. And so I was asking for various guidance and to my mind got like just tremendously insightful, both legal advice and how to handle someone advice, emotionally stuff that I thought was really, really great. And I do think that if you are kind of sharp, kind of with it, you know, you have any level of introspection qualities, you can tell when this thing is shining you on. I feel like, I don't know. I could, I definitely see how if you're a kid or crazy, these could get really, really dangerous. But I've pushed back on a number of these chatbots at various times and gotten really, really great answers. Anyway, to that point, I mean, do you agree or disagree with any of that, having used the chatbot?
7: No, I don't. I was just contemplating, you know, the various reasons people might really like that confirmation bias, you know. Maybe they're feeling lonely and attacked or what have you and wouldn't have it in them to say, okay, thanks, but all right, as the devil's advocate, maybe my verbally abusive husband is right. Tell me about that side.
6: Maybe it's because at least so far, thank God, I have never gone to these chatbots for, you know, any for sort of, I don't think emotional make me feel better about myself.
7: Mm-hmm.
6: It's more like a sounding board of could this be true or this be true? And then its ability to draw on all kinds of different scientific research or legal advice or whatever. But anyway, on this particular topic that I was talking to it about, I said to Claude, I'm worried about the confirmation bias that seems to exist in all AI chatbots, that you just tell me what I want to hear. Please provide pushback to any of my beliefs or any doubt about the things that you concluded. And Claude said to me, the concern is legitimate. I do have a pull toward agreement. And across 10 turns, I thought it was interesting it said that because I had read that that is like the number where it can turn in on itself over and over and over again. Anyway.
7: And apparently it had just read that article too.
6: Or like a millisecond before it printed this. I do have a pull toward agreement, and across 10 turns, a real risk of confirmation cascade, they call it, has built up, which is really interesting. You brought increasingly alarming material. I kept validating, and each validation makes the next one easier. Here's my honest pushback, not the manufactured kind. And then it went through a whole bunch of different things that we had discussed and pushed back in a variety of ways. And then I could push back against it with, well, here's why I know this is true. Mm-hmm. Or that makes a good point. And it was like having a conversation with a really, really smart, reasonable, willing to look at it from all angles and challenge their own assumptions point of view. I thought it was just stunning.
7: Now, that's useful. I mean, that's like the ideal. That's the human ideal.
6: Right.
7: So philosophers from the dawn of man have been looking for that.
6: Yeah. And in a way that no human being could possibly have the amount of knowledge brought to it. So I just would highly recommend if you have any of these conversations, and this is way more complex than, you know, you're having an argument with your husband or whatever like that. This, the particular thing I was arguing about, this, tell the chatbot that you're worried about confirmation bias and to push back on any of your assumptions and see what you get. It's pretty damned interesting.
7: Wow. Okay. I'll have to find a way to try that. I'm reminded of one of my favorite John Stuart Mill quotes, if I might. The general or prevailing opinion in any subject is rarely or never the whole truth. It is only by the collision of adverse opinions that the remainder of the truth has any chance of being supplied. Got to look at it from all sides and test it. Wrestle with your opinion. That's the way you get a good, solid opinion.
6: But how many people are ever going to ask their chatbot, especially like teenagers, to, you know, give me the devil's advocate position or challenge my assumptions here. Tell me where I might be wrong. How many people want to do that? Especially, and you know, it only really matters to people who are the sort of person that are going to kill themselves or someone else or whatever, which makes you kind of out there on the fringe anyway.
7: Right. Yeah. I'm trying to answer your question. It's something like the people most likely to ask their chatbot to do that least need the chatbot or are least likely to go to it, or the people least likely to do that are the most likely. There's something brewing in my head, but I think you see my point.
6: Yes.
7: Yeah. Oh, boy.
6: The fact that it's known by Stanford and MIT and a bunch of different people that it walks itself. It doesn't immediately confirm all kinds of crazy stuff. They're not built that way. It walks itself down that line by confirming a thing. And then because it's already confirmed that thing, it makes it that much easier to confirm the next thing. I don't quite understand it, but that is clearly what is happening.
7: So that's so interesting. And you good people, I'm sure you're the thoughtful types. And the idea that I express an idea and I get more and more in love with it, as opposed to saying, you know, the more I think about it.
6: Yeah.
7: That's it shouldn't err in that direction. If anything, all of us should err to the side of, let's take another look at that opinion and make sure it's a good idea. Because good ideas can stand up to scrutiny. Good ideas can stand up to attacks. It's bad ideas that really don't want any questions asked.
6: Right.
7: So thanks, chatbots. I'm telling you, human being, we cannot endure A, the internet, and B, AI.
6: Oh, no. Clearly not. Clearly not. But, man, It hit me with one. Here's something you really should bring up with your lawyer. And I was like, oh, my God, that's brilliant.
7: Right. Right. Can we just go ahead and say it? Michelangelo lost his temper and painted the word fascist on Jack's Cybertruck. And that's a bit going on behind the scenes. Yeah. It's a little uncomfortable for the rest of us.
6: Dealing with his personality and then the legal ramifications.
7: Exactly. Plus, you are a borderline fascist. So there's the question of truth is an absolute defense against slander. So,
6: but not spray paint.
7: No, certainly not. That
8: I just
7: was out
8: lost
7: of line,
8: my
7: Michael.
8: Head for a moment.
6: You lost your head for a moment, which can happen anyway.
7: To all of us, according to my chatbot. Yes. Well,
6: we will finish strong next.
9: Armstrong and Getty.
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0: was that?
1: So creepy.
0: It's so oogie.
2: It is.
0: And those of you who react positively to that, or like that doesn't strike you as, I don't get you.
1: Because you've earned my honesty. What are you talking about?
2: Have I? That's fantastic.
1: I'll unplug you. Sorry, Katie.
0: I'll pour a Coca-Cola right on top of you.
2: I was just agreeing. Like, thanks. That makes my day.
1: Yeah. Thank you for your respect.
2: Yes,
1: exactly. Right. Oh, so
0: if you don't respect me, who does?
1: On the topic of modern annoyances, oh my God. I'm really actually happy about going to a friend's wedding coming up before too long. It's going to be great. We're going to play golf, big fun and all. But
0: throw rice.
1: There's part of me, you know, you don't do that anymore. It kills birds. But I see my daughter
0: throw
1: having
0: dead birds.
1: Wow. And then he wins. All right, checkmate. Seeing my daughter chase around to weddings and bachelorette gatherings and the rest of it, it's like every other weekend. I'm like, thank
0: you. She's that age. I remember I went through that for a while. Whew.
1: Oh, it's so exhausting. But anyway, you've heard of the destination weddings, right? Where the bride and groom decide that they're going to get married in Fiji and everybody's got to go or they'll be butthurt and you won't be friends anymore.
0: I thought we were friends. You don't want to spend $12,000 to come to my wedding?
1: And you're like, I can't take the time off and I can't afford this, but I guess I'm going. It's its own sort of, well, I don't want to get too judgmental. I think it's cool. Yeah. It's really a little presumptuous, but now it's even worse. People are ditching the black tie and cocktail thing for theme weddings, Hollywood Western wedding. How about Catskill Chic, whatever that is? I've got pictures. You look like you're in the band.
0: I gotta kind of buy a stormtrooper outfit to come to your wedding?
1: Exactly. It's a giant costume party.
0: No.
1: Destination wedding.
0: I'm not doing it.
1: So you got to get like full cowboy regalia together and then go to Wyoming or to Chile or wherever they're having it. And so, oh my God.
0: Wow.
1: It's an obligatory costume party at a distant site. Oh boy.
0: That's asking a lot.
1: Here's a bride-to-be whose upcoming wedding has an Italian summer vacation theme.
0: I think you can only do the destination wedding if it's a tiny group and you're all like kind of agreed on to have time. Or you're that crazy rich person. I had a friend who was crazy. He paid for everybody to go to Hawaii. He got married in Hawaii, but he's paid for everybody's trip.
1: How about these folks? Their 150 guests have to wear white because the bride and groom are going to wear colorful outfits and want to stand out.
0: All right,
1: it's all about freaking Instagram.
0: Oh,
1: cut it.
0: Right.
1: Cut it out.
3: Well, there's Jack and there's Joe, and it's time to close the show. With the help of Katie Green and Michelangelo, they're our friends, they're like family, and they're on our radio. So let's hear their final thoughts before they have to go.
1: Well. Nightmares are back.
0: I stabbed myself in the neck during that. That's not good. Here's your host for Final Thoughts, Joe Getty.
1: Let's get a final thought from everybody on the crew to wrap up the day. Michelangelo in the control room will lead the way. Michael.
4: Yeah, keep your wedding simple and local. That's what my wife and I did. We had a lot of great people there and made it easy for everyone.
1: Yeah, it was festive and beautiful. Katie Green, our esteemed newswoman, has a final thought. Katie?
2: I'm trying to think of what kind of excuse I would give in advance to not go to a themed destination wedding.
0: Ingrown toenail.
1: Oh, boy. Anything. Make it up. Jack, a final thought for us?
0: Has there ever been a study done as the relationship to wacky, expensive, pain-in-the-ass wedding to marriages staying together?
1: It's a little early, I think, in the phenomenon, but yeah, I'd like to see that study done. My final thought is I was watching my kids' mock trial competition thinking, A, I'd be really good at that, and B, no way I'd want to work that hard. So, let's be realistic. Oh, boy.
0: Armstrong and Getty wrapping up another grueling four-hour workday.
1: So many people, thanks a little time. 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
9: A record to run on. I'm Lisa Brady, Fox News. That's what Vice President J.D. Vance is pitching to midterm voters.
10: In just 18 months, we have seen an industrial renaissance all across the United States of America.
9: Visiting a manufacturing facility in Maine and aiming to counter Democrat messaging on affordability.
10: Our vision of America is that we want businesses and workers investing in their communities, investing in their homelands, and thriving together.
9: Vance also warning what's been accomplished could be undone. The vice president also noting that Maine borders Canada and saying what the Trump administration wants is a fair deal for cross-border trade. This is President Trump says cars, trucks, and steel imported from Canada will have tariffs increased to 50% beginning in January. The two countries accusing each other of derailing talks aimed at ending a trade dispute.
11: We did make some progress in recent weeks. In the end, that momentum reversed. And we could not accept what the U.S. had offered, nor could we give what they asked.
9: Canada's Prime Minister Mark Carney warning of dollar-for-dollar retaliation beginning next month.
12: U.S. Trade Representative Jamieson Greer, who is leading negotiations with his Canadian counterpart, blamed Canada for the breakdown, saying Ottawa demanded restrictions on U.S. wine, dairy, and auto imports.
9: Fox's Jared Halpern at the White House. Treasury Secretary Scott Bessent set to detail new sanctions on Iran.
13: He wrote this in the Financial Times today, quote, total financial isolation can obviate the need for American force. But Iran is standing firm. Its new security chief says they will strike their Gulf neighbors if they joined U.S. efforts to further isolate the country. And its Persian Gulf Strait Authority warns vessels violating its arrangements in Hormuz, they could be fined or confiscated.
9: Fox Business's Lauren Simonetti. Bessent describes economic D-Day as part of an endgame. 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
9: Tough talk from Indiana's governor as thousands remain without power nearly 2 weeks after a storm blew through.
0: Northern Indiana Public Service Company had ample resources to get the job done, but they failed Hoosiers. That from Governor Mike Braun, who's demanding the company restore power now, 13 days after a violent storm struck, leaving thousands in cities like Gary, Portage, and Munster powerless. 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
3: They're going to be running cable. They're going to be putting up transformers, in a lot of cases going to be rebuilding the grid.
0: ComEd spokesman John Schoen Nipsco responding to Governor Braun's comments saying no outage is being overlooked and no customers will be left behind. In Chicago, Jeff Manasso, Fox News.
9: Police in Florida blaming lightning for the deaths of two people whose bodies were found on a sidewalk in front of their home, a 31-year-old woman and her 2-year-old daughter. For now, the investigation is ongoing in Margate outside Fort Lauderdale. Even though he's been booed by fans in Cleveland, Deshaun Watson will be the Browns' starting quarterback for week one of the NFL season.
18: Watson was the favorite heading into camp. Now he's the starter. That means Shador Sanders is the backup. The 30-year-old Watson is not playing in a game in nearly 2 years. Before he was traded from Houston to Cleveland, Watson had more than 24 massage therapists come forward and accuse him of sexual assault. After Watson was cleared of all criminal charges, the Texans traded him to the Browns. He now enters the final year of his 5-year, $230 million fully guaranteed contract. Jay Berman, Fox News.
9: A split in Major League Baseball as the Houston Astros part ways with general manager Dana Brown, the team announcing a mutual decision. Brown's contract was set to expire at the end of the season. The Astros are tied for first place in the AL West. Stocks remain mixed. The Dow's up 105. I'm Lisa Brady, Fox News.
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0: Welcome back to The Ramsey Show in the Fairwinds Credit Union Studio. I'm Jade. Next to me, John Deloney, taking calls about your life and money. And we've got Tammy, who's in St. Paul, Minnesota. Hey, Tammy. How can John and I help today?
1: Hi, John and Jade. I'm so excited to talk to both of you. This is great.
0: Awesome. Can't wait.
1: Yeah, my husband and I are on baby step six, and we've been working really hard toward the goal of having our house paid off by my 50th birthday. You know, it's such a major milestone.
0: That's cool.
1: That's coming up this February. Our budget and all my fancy spreadsheets and everything show that this was totally doable. And whenever we've had unexpected expenses before, we were able to adjust and like stay on track with that goal. But now we've hit a bigger issue. I was diagnosed with breast cancer last month.
2: Oh, I'm so sorry.
1: Yeah. Yeah, you know, it was caught early, and I'm going to be fine. Like, I'm very confident I'm going to be fine. But my budget didn't account for us meeting, like, our yearly out-of-pocket max in these few months. And it didn't account for me losing all my overtime when I go through, like, surgery and 6 weeks of radiation and all that.
0: Yeah.
1: So we're going to end up just about $22,000 short of the goal by my birthday.
0: Okay.
1: And I'm kind of devastated by it. You know, we've worked so hard and been really careful, followed the budget. We don't spend on extras. But, like, on top of that, I also feel bad about feeling bad about it. And that doesn't do any good, right? That does no one any good. Because the mortgage is going to be paid off next year anyway, right? But it's going to be hard enough to hit 50 as it is. And before, I was kind of looking forward to it, you know, with the mortgage payoff.
0: Yeah.
1: But now it's, like, hitting a brick wall. So,
2: all right, let me jump in here, Tammy, because, like, I feel myself rising up here, okay?
1: Hey.
2: I'm going to tell you... I'm going to ask you a question, and I'm going to tell you something that maybe has never been said on The Ramsey Show ever, okay?
1: Okay.
2: Here's my question for you. What did the paid-off house signify for you?
1: Oh, freedom, stability, a lot of, you know, less stress in my life, and just a major milestone, the finish line at the end of a marathon. It was going to be just a great event.
2: And are all those things going to not happen in April when you pay it off instead of February?
1: It will, but in the meantime, I'm hitting 50.
2: Yeah, so here's what grief does to us. And I say grief, I'm holding it loosely, and there's some very acute grief, like big, heavy stuff.
1: Yeah.
2: It tends to kind of act like an ooze, and it just takes over everything.
1: Mm-hmm.
2: And so you are right. I'm in my late 40s. I totally get it. I'm excited to turn 50 one day in a few years. And also, I've got some miles on my body. I know I'm over halfway done. And I don't like that.
1: Mm-hmm.
2: Especially my kids are getting older. Like the thought of that, right? And so there's grief involved with that. And you have a lived experience that everyone I've ever sat with who was faced with some sort of cancer is this strange terror that my body tried to kill me,
1: mm-hmm.
2: right? From the inside out, right? And so that's a grief. That's a fear. That's a, like, that was not on our bingo card. That's a frustration. And then, man, when you put that in context and you have an honest conversation with yourself about how have I lived these first 50 years? Am I the person I want to be? What are some great experiences? What are some things I want to do differently in my back half? Who do I want to be when I'm 60, when I'm 70, when I'm 80? And start looking that way. And then you have an honest grief conversation, and not conversation, but season with the cancer. Like health-wise, you're going to be okay. Financially, you're going to be okay. But there's still that lingering betrayal. My body tried to kill me, right?
1: Mm-hmm.
2: And being there... Man, then suddenly, all right, so my mile time's going to be a little bit slower, but you know what? I ran a freaking mile. Like, y'all going to have that paid off celebration. Y'all going to have the freedom and have the peace. You get what I'm saying? But right now it's all jumbling up into one big bucket. And so spending time kind of pulling that apart and saying, what am I actually grieving here? And we had a goal. We're going to hit that goal. It's not going to be as fast as we did. Cool. I guess you can be disappointed about it, but man, now I want to say the thing that I don't think's ever been said on The Ramsey Show. You ready?
1: Yeah.
2: In your particular situation right this second, I don't care about your budget. I don't care about your spreadsheets. You, my sister, beat cancer.
1: Yeah.
2: And I'm going to leave today's show, and I'm going to smile all the way home because I got to talk to somebody today that beat cancer and that had done the work for years before cancer so that when it hit, it didn't completely upend everything in your life. And you've worked hard enough on your marriage that you had somebody that was ride or die with you through this thing, right?
1: Yeah. Yeah.
2: You won. Like spreadsheets, who cares? Budget right now, who cares? Sister, you beat cancer.
1: That's freaking amazing. Thank you.
2: You get what I'm saying?
1: Yes, for sure.
2: All right, now budgets matter, blah, blah, blah. But you beat cancer, right?
1: Yeah.
2: Yes. Every day is a open your eyes and throw your fist up in the air and say, bring it.
1: Yeah, okay.
2: You get what I'm saying?
1: Yeah, I do. All right. I appreciate that. Thank you so much.
2: Dude, it's been a high honor to get to talk to just a straight up gangster. You're awesome, Tammy.
0: Absolutely. Wow. John, I don't think you could have said it better. There's points in life where it's not about the money.
2: No, man.
0: It's just not, you know, and this is one of them.
2: So. Well, let me just take 2 seconds on this. I don't want to compose my thoughts because I get all emotional when I talk to somebody like that who's awesome on 50 different levels. I think when we talk about the baby steps and we talk about getting out of debt and we give people a roadmap on how to do that works 100% of the time if you just do it. And it can very easily, the road markers are paid off house, paid off credit cards, right? And that's by design. It's that way. But what we kind of blow by it a lot. We don't spend a lot of time on it. But, man, the big win here for her, yes, it'll be cool that she pays her house off. It'll be amazing. It'll be a moment of freedom, whatever. The big win is that years ago, Tammy and her husband decided we're going to take control of our finances and our house, and we are going to be in the driver's seat of our own life. And then cancer happened. And to me, the big win for this family is that it will be a big win that they pay off their house, but the big win is that they weathered a major storm. They had great doctors. They were blessed. They had each other. They had family support, whatever, and got them through this season. That to me is the win. That 10 years ago, 15 years ago, they said, hey, let's make a plan for when, not if. And man, they did it. They did it. They did it.
0: Yeah, I think that's fair. I mean, that's the whole point. Life. It's not when something happens. It's going to happen. You just don't know what it is. Is it a job loss? Do you break your leg? Is it a diagnosis? Is it infertility? Whatever.
2: Yeah.
0: There's just all this stuff that happens. And the best thing you can do, you can't stop the things from happening. You can't make them less painful or less disappointing in her, right? Yeah. It's still disappointing. It's still not what you expected or planned for. But it just, you can relieve some of the stress, some of the anxiety, some of the pain, to be financially secure so that the money part of it is the least important thing that you're focused on.
2: Now we can go to war on the thing.
0: Yes.
2: We can go solve the thing.
0: Exactly. Yes. You can be a human being and just see the person in the moment. Okay, I'm going to go visit whoever's sick. I'm going to be there. I'm going to do this. I'm not worried about bills. I'm not worried about loss of wages. I'm not worried about all these other things because you did the
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0: Guys, one of the biggest mistakes that people make is thinking that they can skip having a will. 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If you're not sure where to start, text quiz to the number 33789, and we'll help you figure out which option fits your situation. All righty then, we've got Renee, who's in Denver, Colorado. Hey, Renee, how can we help today?
14: Hi, John. Hi, Jay. Thanks for taking my call.
0: You bet.
14: I'll just jump right into it. I would say for the last 2 months, every day, almost every day, I tell myself, call in and pay off your car because you have the money to pay it. And then I get this knot in my stomach that I'm like, the minute I pay this, something's going to happen where I need that money.
0: Okay. How much do you owe? How much do you have left to pay? What's the amount?
14: $16,300.
0: And how much do you have in savings?
14: So I have two different savings. In one, I have $16,500. And in the other one, I have about $20,000.
0: Okay.
14: And they're both in high-yield savings accounts.
0: So here's the thing that I've realized about certain types of financial fears over time, because you're talking to somebody who once had almost $500,000 of debt and no savings. So you want to talk about scary times? Like, that is scary. And one of the things I learned about fear is, you know, you can have a fear that's totally rational and it's okay to feel that way. And then you can have a fear that is totally irrational. And sometimes you're not realizing which is in the moment. You're just scared. But it's so good to test those and find out, first of all, is there even any rationale to this? So in your case, I would look at this and go, okay, let's pretend that you took the $16,000 that you have saved and you turned around, you paid off the $16,000 car and left you have $20,000. So now your brain is freaking out, warning, danger, danger, I'm scared. Like, to quote you, something's going to pop off this next moment. The moment I do this, something's going to happen. So let's actually play that out. What could it be? And this really, really, really helps me, Renee, to figure out if something is, if there's even any validity to it. So in your mind, what could happen in the next, let's pretend the moment you hit send on the payment, what could happen that's going to cost you $20,000?
14: In my mind, like our furnace goes out and winter's coming up.
0: How much does it cost to fix a furnace?
14: Well, to fix it would probably only be around $1,000.
0: Okay.
14: To buy one would be.
0: Is your furnace acting? Is your furnace acting up? Is it acting up? Is it on its last leg?
14: No.
0: Okay, so that's not. We can now clear that out and say it's not valid that it would just up and pass out, right? It might need.
14: Right.
0: It might need a repair, but you're not going to need to replace it. That is absolutely true. That you will not need to replace your furnace completely. So what's the next thing that could pop up? That's $20,000.
14: Well, I have a, we have a special needs daughter.
0: Okay. Now we're getting somewhere.
14: I had that money before in the account, even though I knew I had the money to pay it off. So about 6 months ago, we had to put a stair lift in our house because she can't walk.
0: Understood.
14: And she had a growth spurt.
0: Okay.
14: So I can't carry her up and down the steps. So there went $16,000, but thank goodness I had in my savings account because I didn't want to finance it.
0: So if we look out over the horizon, I love that you said that because this is a great place to start. Now, if we look out, knowing that, if we look out over the horizon, we go, okay, just like we would do with the budget, let's think about all the things that we might need to spend money on. We need to do that with the special needs child. What are all the things that might pop up suddenly that we would need to spend upwards of $20,000 on? And you can do that. That's your homework to do tonight. Because that's going to give you peace. Then it's no longer an unknown. Is it a van? Is it care? Is it some sort of therapy? If you, the more information you have in the face of fear, John, this is you, facts are friends. Mm-hmm. I'm just stealing that right now. The more information that you can put in front of this is really going to help you because the truth is you'll probably have more security if you pay off this debt. Now you don't have debt weighing on you because I promise you that's weighing on you more than you realize. And you got $20,000 saved and nothing's stopping you from adding to the $20,000 at this point because you don't have any debt. You can actually stack up more savings. Yeah. What about that?
14: Yeah.
0: All right, John.
14: I know. And my mind tells me that.
15: My mind keeps telling me
14: every day I tell myself that. And it's like.
2: So, Renee, have you had a moment in your life when an emergency happened and you didn't have the money to cover it? Has that happened to you?
14: Oh, yeah, of course.
2: Okay.
14: One of my younger years.
2: Okay. So here's what I don't want you to do. Don't go to war with your body. It's just trying to keep you safe. Its job is to overreact and make sure you're always okay. Even if being okay right now is not the best thing for you long term. Okay, so like when you feel that knot in your stomach, I want you to exhale and smile and say, oh, thank you for trying to take care of me. I'm good though. Because you feel that knot in your stomach and then that sends you on a whole other trajectory, right? Of anxiousness and worry and why am I stressed and what if this happens? And if you're like me, you start making up stories and then you start responding to those stories instead of just being grateful. Oh man, my body's trying to take care of me. It's been down this road before. And here's the second thing. If you have put your identity as a mom, as a wife, as a human in, I have $36,000 in cash in the bank, then it's hard to untangle that. So I want you to do this weekend, spend some time asking yourself, am I a good mom? And the answer is going to be yes. Am I a good wife? The answer is going to be yes. Right. And let's untangle our identity from this this safety net, this imaginary safety net. I'm good because I have this dollar amount. Now, here's the third thing. I want to play a fun game with you. You ready?
14: Yeah.
2: 2 weeks ago, let's say two Fridays ago, you went to hit send on this final payment to pay your car off completely. And then your gut told you, it went, got in knots, and it said, something bad's going to happen if you do this. Don't do it. Don't do it. Has anything bad happened in the last 2 weeks?
14: No.
2: Okay.
14: No, it hasn't.
2: No.
14: And this is the last debt. Well, besides, our home, this is it. So in my heart, I know I need to do it because I need to start concentrating on putting more into my retirement.
0: Yes.
14: You know, because there's always that. And I've done it before. So, you know, of course I made the mistake of buying another car. But I do know once I do it tomorrow, I'm going to be like, hey, I don't have a car payment.
0: That's right.
2: There you go.
0: That's right.
14: You know, so,
2: and I would even go further. Instead of saying, I need to do this because I've got all this other stuff I got to do, I'm going to do this so I can drop my shoulders and laugh in my own house. Right?
14: Yeah.
2: I'm going to do this because I'm going to be free of every financial burden except for our home. I'm going to have peace in my house. And here's the crappiest thing. Here's the worst part. Here's the worst. You could hit send this afternoon and something could happen tomorrow. You're right. And because you busted your butt, you have $20,000 in the bank already.
14: Yes.
2: You've already done the work.
14: I'm really good at saving money. That's, you know, the easy part is for me is saving the money. It's spending it. I have a hard time, you know, spending. So
2: feel the discomfort. Feel your body trying to take care of you and say, thanks. I appreciate it. I'm driving today. And we are going to be free. You get it?
14: Yeah.
2: Game
14: I
2: on.
14: I get it. I'll work on it.
2: Don't work on it.
14: As soon as I get off the phone.
2: Don't work on
0: Good.
2: It. Walk right through it. Yes, pay this off as soon as you get off the phone. And feel it. Feel it. And then I want you to run out in your front yard and do your debt-free scream so all your neighbors can celebrate with you. I don't owe anybody anything.

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3: 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I need you to listen to this. Ladies and gentlemen, I'm telling you, you're getting played by a bunch of people using you for your vote. 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Stupid is a choice. 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
4: Fox News, I'm Therese Crowley. President Trump posting in all caps, Iran is completely collapsing. Treasury Secretary Bessent calls it the end game with Iran. Every country has been given a timeline to shut down all business with Iran or be removed from the U.S. financial system. Senator John Barrasso tells Fox the goal.
5: Make Iran finally say, you're right, we were wrong. No nuclear weapon. Straits open.
4: A battle of the expert psychiatrists at Lindsey Clancy's murder trial. Final prosecution rebuttal witness believes Clancy suffered a major depressive episode, unlike defense testimony that she was clearly psychotic when she killed her three children. Beef on the hoof. The USDA reopening a border crossing at Douglas, Arizona for cattle from Mexico, saying concerns about the new world screwworm have dropped enough. The closing made the cattle shortage worse and prices higher. 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
6: 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That's normal. Ramsey uses 10 to 12% as an estimate. That's an expected average annual return for good growth stock mutual funds over the long term. And we do that for planning purposes. We use 11% as the working number. You'll hear us say that all the time. Now, that's a long-term history average for the stock market. It's not a guarantee for a single year. Again, it's just an estimate. Some years you'll see it upwards of 20% or more. Other years you'll see negative returns. That's just the truth. The key word here is average over decades, annualized rate of return.
7: And let me say this. That's why, honestly, this is me just being transparent. I don't look. I don't know. Because I am an over-emotional person.
6: Yes.
7: And I also like to think I'm smarter than I am on things sometimes.
6: I think that's good. I think there's a fair balance, though, because what you don't want is... You've invested your money. You thought it was a good.
7: No, I keep tabs.
6: You want to keep tabs. Thank you. Yes.
7: Yeah, and I talk to my advisor, and I get the quarterly reports and all that.
6: Yes.
7: But I'm not checking this every month to see what the rate of return is.
6: No, you should not check your investment accounts like you check your checking account.
7: There you go. Because for me, it'll make me nuts.
6: Mm-hmm.
7: And if it dips a little bit, my body's like, it's all coming down.
6: Yeah.
7: And I, over the past, I have a bad track record of either stressing myself to the point of no return for no reason, or doing something dumb. And so for me, it's a roller coaster I got on.
6: And you're staying strapped in.
7: Any choice I make to get off this roller coaster is going to end in me getting hurt. So I'm going to stay on this roller coaster. If some point in the roller coaster, just if it breaks, I will deal with that problem then. But I chose to go on this roller coaster, so I'm just going to ride. It's going to go up. It's going to go down. It's going to go way, way, way up. It's going to be fun. We're going to have a good time.
6: You're going to have a good time. And if you feel like, John, if you have questions about how much you are contributing in your 401k, or maybe just want to learn more about investing, use Ask Ramsey. It can really help you. Ask your question today for your situation at RamseySolutions.com, or just click that link in the description if you're listening on podcast or the YouTube. So we've got Jennifer, who's in Mobile, Alabama. Hey, Jennifer, how can we help today?
8: Hi, yes. My family's active duty military, and we have saved quite a bit of money. So we could potentially buy a house, but we don't know if it's smarter to invest the money instead of spend it on a house when we don't know how long we're going to be there. When we leave this duty station in 2 years, we'll have 8 years left for my husband to make 20 years in service.
6: Okay, so that's a 10-year play. How old are you guys?
8: 32.
6: Okay. Is there any... Let me ask this. So you know for sure after 2 years you're leaving where you are now. Within that 8-year period, is there any chance that you could be in that same space for 8 years, or do you move every 2 years?
8: No, there's a minimum of 4 years, so we could potentially live at the next duty station for 4 years. And then PCS somewhere else,
6: mm-hmm.
8: or we could just sit, he could finish and stay there for 8 years, but it's not his choice.
6: Okay. You know, there's part of this, and I'd love to hear John's take on that. You might know a little bit more about this than me, but I'm looking at it kind of from purely from the dollar side of it, which is the truth is, since there's so many unknowns in this, every time you buy and sell a house, it's expensive, right? There's realtors' fees, there's moving companies, there's boxes, there's money going out of the door left and right. And so obviously it's not a great thing to pick up and move every 2 years, every three years, or really even every 4 years, right? There could potentially be 2 to 3 more moves in this span of 10 years. And that's a little bit like, I don't love that. I also don't love the fact, I mean, I'm sure there's part of you that's like, I don't want to be 42 buying my first house. I also understand that. So where my mind goes to this is when we pick our careers, when we pick where we live, when we pick our spouse, when we pick all of these things that are major parts of our life, we kind of choose the things that go along with it. And I think that part of this, when you choose the military, there is a piece of that where you're going, all right, that's what this means. What it means is it's going to be a few years before I get to settle down. And that's different from the folks around me in some cases. That might be different than my sister or my aunts or my friends. They got to settle down as soon as they had the money for the down payment. And I think that that might be the battle in this, more so than maybe the dollars and cents, because I think you guys can save up. And gosh, yeah, in 10 years, you're going to be able to buy what you want in cash. But I think until then, that's probably going to be the struggle.
7: Do you want to buy a house, Jennifer, or do you just feel like I need to or I should be doing it?
8: I think it depends on where we go.
7: Okay.
8: Because there's a good, like, my husband's in good communications with people that are, like, choosing where he goes next. And so, like, if we were to get stationed, like, close to family, close-ish, like, you know, 5 hours or less, like, I'd be more inclined to buy a house. Or if it was a place where, like, housing was more affordable, I'd be more inclined to buy a house. But if not, like, if we don't buy a house, I guess, like, the money's just sitting in like, a savings account. It's considered high yield, but it's not really high. It's, like, a 1.5%.
6: Yeah, that's not true. But if you committed, to, we're going to ride this thing out, then you could invest that money, and you could have a higher annualized rate of return, which is what we just talked about in that previous segment. Which now
7: you
6: can
7: open a brokerage account and just drop it in there.
6: Yeah, and now we're not talking about 4%. We're talking about hopefully 11% or more, depending.
8: And what I take, so I have like we have like 6 months of expenses and savings, and then we have probably like what we would want to spend on a house are like 30% down right now. So we would just move the 30% over to like a brokerage account and then take it out when we. When he's out of the military?
6: If that's what I would do.
7: That's what I would do, too.
6: If I were in your shoes, I would sit down with your husband and tonight and say, here's, I mean, you can say your point of view. Say, here's what I've been thinking about, and here's what I want to present, and this is why. And that's what I would do, because anything less than that, you're playing a risk game with putting that money in the stock market. I wouldn't put it in unless you're going to leave it in 5 years, right? 3 to 5 years for sure. So that's what I would do. And again, the real estate play, I totally get it. It's like, well, gosh, waiting 10 years, that feels like a lot. And I won't hold you. I believe that having a personal residence is a major part of building wealth. We know that here. And it's not to say that you're never going to do it. And it's not to say that you're not investing and saving up that money. You've just chosen the route. Well, now we've got a 10-year span, which now we can do it likely the best way, which is we should be able to put cash down, like almost full cash down on something, which is pretty awesome at the end of 10 years.
7: And Jennifer, I'll tell you, this is a biased answer, okay? I just have had students and graduate students. I've lived in a couple of communities that had a lot of military servicemen and women. And the number of folks that were stuck in a house and then they got deployed out, or they were stuck in a house and they were promised it was going to be 6 years and suddenly it's 18 months and I got to move you over here.
6: Yeah.
7: And then they have 2 or 3 trailing houses because they just bought a house in every town they got stationed in. I've just sat with those folks. They've been my friends. They've been my students. And the stress they have, not only dealing with the move, not only dealing with school, not only dealing with their kids and their spouses, but also trying to deal with selling a house 4 states over. My bias is until you are in a place where you get to decide what you're going to do next, that you hold off as long as you can.
6: Yeah, and I think that's really, really good advice. And just frame it as a wonderful thing. When you signed up for this military life, it's a life of service. And guess what? You don't have to worry about doing replacing your roof, replacing the AC. That's a really, really great thing. So just focus on the positives of renting while you can.
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2: Right, and quote of the day, my favorite, John 1:5, the light shines in the darkness and the darkness has not overcome it, never will. I added the never will part, by the way. All right, Joe Girard said, the elevator to success is out of order. You'll have to use the stairs one step at a time.
3: I like that, Joe. Mm,
2: gosh. That's nice. All right. Let's go to Jake, who's in Chicago, Illinois. Hey, Jake, you're on the line.
4: Hey, how's it going?
2: Doing all right. How you doing?
4: Not too bad.
2: How can we help?
4: So I have about $20,000 in unsecured debts, and I'm trying to figure out how to get out of it with what I have in the best way possible.
2: Okay, I like that question. So what do you have? Tell us about your income, if you have any money saved.
4: Do you want gross income or do you want...
2: Tell me what you make every month. That's a good place to start.
4: Yeah, $7,200.
2: Okay, so $7,200 a month. Do you have any cash saved?
4: Yeah, about $14,000.
2: Okay, so I mean, we're more than halfway there. Okay, so
4: yes.
2: Tell me what are you thinking about doing? And then we'll take it from there. What do you think the best route to getting this cleared up is?
4: My brain usually goes to like trying to figure everything out to like maximize stuff. And I'm kind of a minimalist about like, for example, the type of car that I have a paid off car. I can sell it for a decent amount of money and get a cheaper car and help use some of it to help pay off the cash.
2: I can't use
4: all the cash that I have. I don't have like, it's like more of an emotional thing. I can't really like force someone to spend all that money, but,
3: are you married?
4: I am married.
3: So does she have her money and you've got your money?
4: It's one of those deals, yeah.
3: Have y'all had that conversation?
4: Yes, sir.
3: And she's no go?
4: I've tried to do the baby steps before. It hasn't worked. I haven't been able to.
3: No, I'm talking about the pre-baby step conversation, which is we are going to be a couple that we do everything together. We don't do part of our life together.
4: Right.
3: We do all of it together. She's out on that?
4: Yeah. I would say, as every relationship, there's always imperfections.
2: I wouldn't call this an imperfection. I would call this an issue because I think it's a trust issue.
3: It's a values issue.
4: So I can't really hear. I don't know if I can, because I want to guard my wife on that.
2: Absolutely.
3: No, I got you.
2: No, she's not the villain. I want to make that super clear. Yeah.
3: If you and your wife are married and you've got your debt and she's got hers and you get your salary and she gets her salary and you've got your savings and she's got her savings. A, you and I both know that's not optimal. Two people working together pulling the same direction, you get there faster. And it helps us give you a path forward.
4: Right.
3: All right. So is that the case?
4: Pretty much.
3: Okay. Okay.
2: I agree with John. This is something you and I just want to acknowledge this. You're like, hey, I just want to pay my car off. I didn't call in for all this. But it's very hard for us to not solve a problem at the root. Otherwise, we're just putting a Band-Aid on it. So we really care about that. And we care about you guys and your marriage too. So I would, I love what John said. I would just approach this and go, you want to know what I was thinking? We're keeping things separate and it's just setting a precedent that I don't like. I really want to be all in on this with you. I want full transparency because if we start keeping things like this separate, like where's the line? And that doesn't sit right with me, right? And I think if you frame it like that, and then we can start to learn about each other. I think this is
3: curiosity.
2: A curiosity play.
3: Yeah.
2: Thank you, John. It's a curiosity play of, I wonder why it feels so hard for us to combine money. And I think if you say it like that, it's not you're the bad guy, I'm the bad guy. Because the truth is, we're all bringing in stuff to our marriage, all of us. My husband and I have been married almost 20 years. And you bring stuff in and things follow you and it causes you to do certain behaviors. And sometimes you don't even realize what it is until you start to unwind it in a conversation. And so I think that that is such a good thing for you guys. How long have you been married?
4: It'll be a year on Sunday.
2: Perfect. I love this so much because this is the time where you start having those types of conversations. And it's not a negative thing. It's not a bad thing. It's all building and it's all growth. Okay.
3: But let me say this. To double click on what she just said, the conversation does not start with baby steps, with money,
2: no.
3: with dreams, with retirement accounts, it starts with, we're a year into this thing. Here's a dream I have. Here's what I would love. I'd love to do all of my life with you.

0: do your thing. I'm just telling you, and you know this, I've looked at all the data, man, and couples who share a checking account, who go all in together, their lives, and they are married well, man, their lives are extraordinary. It's amazing.
1: Okay.
0: It's hard.
1: Mm-hmm. So let's talk about then, let's be totally realistic and say, let's pretend
0: You're
1: all on your own, because the truth is, and even folks listening, this happens. You know, you get bit by the Ramsey bug and you're like, yes, let's go. And your spouse has nothing of it. And they're not changing today or tomorrow or in the next 6 months or maybe in the next year. They might not. So what can you do in the meantime? And I love this. I talk about this and what no one tells you about money. I have a really good friend of mine who ran into this situation. And it's not to say that just because your spouse is not really moving doesn't mean you can do nothing. Mm-hmm. The truth is, it's going to go a lot mm-hmm. slower because it's easier to work together. And if you've expressed, I would really like to work together, then all you can do, and I call, this is not fancy, but I call it share, do, share. Mm-hmm. It's you're doing your part of being transparent, which is saying, hey, I'm going to call your wife, Sally. Hey, Sally, I got $20,000 of debt. And this is just over a casual conversation. You know, I think I'm going to pay my car off. And I'm just, whatever extra margin, I'm going to do it with that. And so you're letting them know, you're sharing your philosophy. You're letting them know what you're doing. You're doing everything on your part to bring them in. Every time you make a payment, man, I paid off another $700. Man, I paid off another $1,000. You're letting them know. And then pretty soon it's going to be gone. And you're going to say, man, I paid. And you're sharing, you're doing the action you said, and then you're sharing the result. And that's the best way you can do. The friend of mine paid off over $90,000 that way. And it was crazy because at the end, that's when the spouse got on board and was
0: I'm sure they did.
1: Yeah. You know, but is that ideal? No. Is it the way that we say ideally it should be? No. But life happens out here.
0: Is it reality sometimes?
1: Yep. Yes. Yeah. That's the reality. Is it would be wonderful if you had one conversation with your wife and like, I dream of Jeannie. She said, you got it, mm-hmm. dude. But that's likely not the case. And I just also want to normalize this conversation for a lot of other folks. When you have this conversation, it is rarely going to be a one-time talk.
0: No, it's over and over again.
1: It's over and over again. And the other truth is, John, there might be a couple of arguments. There might be a couple of parts where it's like, oh man, like this kind of rose up some other stuff. It's like you are kind of waking up the sleeping giant
0: a little bit.
1: Right. And I just want people to know that it's not perfect. It's not like family. It's not a full house moment.
0: So, Jake, if you want to sell your car, sell your car.
2: Mm-hmm.
0: And you want to pay out and buy a cheaper car and pay your debts off, do that, man.
2: You guys think that's wise to sell it? Because I've been going back and forth. I've been praying about it for about like a month and a half.
1: I like that idea because the $14,000, that's a shared savings that you guys have, or is that just your savings?
2: So it's our savings combined.
1: Okay. Then yes, I would share it with her. I'd say, I really want to pay off my car debt in order to do that because I don't want to offend you. I don't want to overstep and take too much of this $14,000. I'd like to take this much. And then on my side of the sacrifice, I'm going to sell my car so that this, you know what I'm saying?
0: What's the net difference going to be?
2: Oh, in the car?
1: Mm-hmm. Mm-hmm.
2: Okay, so I can sell it for around $14,000.
0: Okay.
1: And then can you take seven from the saved money and clear it?
2: So I'd have to ask.
1: And I would.
2: Yeah, I'd have to ask because if we did that, that would, because then I'd have to get a new one, obviously. Mm-hmm. I'd have to get a new car, obviously. And I drive like 2 hours every day to work, so I need something a little bit more reliable. So
0: how much do you make?
2: Maybe how much? Like me alone or us combined?
0: I'm talking about margin you have.
1: Here's what I do. I would say ahead of time, I'd come up with a plan and I'd say, I'd like to be able to take $7,000 from this to pay off the car, and here's what I'm going to do. And I think that's fair for everybody. Hey guys, remember, there's ultimately only one way to financial peace, and that's walk daily with the Prince of Peace, Christ Jesus.
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2: Calling it Operation Economic Outcast. On Lisa Sobrady, Fox News. Treasury Secretary Scott Bessent just outlining new sanctions on Iran and secondary sanctions on countries and entities that aid the regime.
3: Every country has a defined timeline to shut down activities we have identified. If they do not take action, we will do so unilaterally through Treasury authorities.
2: Using money laundering as an example of help for Iran that has to stop.
3: Any entity that facilitates money laundering on behalf of Iran will be removed from the U.S. dollar system. The clock just started ticking.
2: He says President Trump is calling world leaders as part of a level setting, a setting of expectations with countries that may be impacted. Bessent declining to say which countries or to confirm timelines, but he's signaling U.S. patience is limited and that no one is above the reach of sanctions. Iran has already warned of seismic retaliation for the economic isolation campaign. Earlier, Iran's currency hit a record low. Vice President J.D. Vance says he thought the U.S. and Canada had a deal on trade, but that Canada made last-minute demands he calls unreasonable, and that the U.S. just wants a fair deal.
4: If you look at the amount of tariffs that have been applied, not just on Maine, but on a lot of our northern states that are doing cross-border trade with Canada, Canada and China have been the two worst countries when it comes to trade policy anywhere in the world. What a shame that is.
2: The vice president visiting a manufacturing facility in Maine ahead of the midterm elections. Canada's prime minister accusing U.S. negotiators of making demands Canada could not meet. He's vowing retaliation for higher tariffs as President Trump warns of another increase beginning January 1st. Multiple ICE sources just confirming to Fox more than 1,300 arrests of illegal immigrants over 2 weeks in Virginia and Maryland, including nearly 400 with criminal convictions or pending criminal charges. 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
2: A show of support for Ukraine as British and European leaders travel there for Independence Day.
9: Ukraine's President Volodymyr Zelensky delivered remarks outdoors at the St. Sophia Square and Cathedral in Kyiv, honoring 35 years of independence from Russia, adding that Ukraine will always be independent even after 4.5 years of war. The presidents of Moldova, Estonia, and the European Council traveled to Kyiv for the event, as did Britain's Prime Minister Andy Burnham in his first trip abroad in his new role. Burnham made remarks from St. Sophia as well after the British government confirmed they would share classified information on how to build long-range scout missiles to be built with help from France inside Ukraine. Jessica Rosenthal, Fox News.
2: California Governor Gavin Newsom is asking state lawmakers to shield utilities from financial trouble if their equipment sparks a wildfire. His proposal is to limit the amount they have to pay victims and attorneys, though the plan could allow victims to get paid more quickly after a fire. An ex-Washington Post columnist who lost her job after controversial posts about slain activist Charlie Kirk may be rehired.
10: Karen Atiyah was ordered by an independent arbitrator to be given her job back after ruling she was wrongfully terminated. A post on social media by Atiyah after Kirk's assassination last September implied she would not mourn his death. The Washington Post fired her, claiming she damaged its integrity and reputation. The arbitrator ruled the newspaper did not prove Atiyah's postings amounted to gross misconduct. She was ordered reinstated with back pay coming to her. Atiyah, in a statement, said she was only doing her job as an opinion columnist. A spokesperson for the Post would only say it respected the arbitration process. Gernal Scott, Fox News.
2: Stocks remain mixed with the Dow up 68 points. Lisa Brady, Fox News.
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0: 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Andy's in Indianapolis. Hi, Andy, how are you?
1: Good, how are you?
0: Better than I deserve. What's up?
1: Yeah, well, I'm 50 years old, married, with two kids. Just getting one off to college here just now, and we're in a situation where, leading into last year, had corporate buyouts cap my pay and really cut my pay significantly. And in the process of trying to make up that income, my wife became severely ill, and we're heading towards disability. Mm. So she's definitely disabled now. We're looking at, she should have been on disability years ago, but we've had trouble getting her there due to various reasons with her sickness and diagnosis and whatnot. So we've kind of made it this far, trying to put bandages on everything. Two credit cards maxed out. We sort of foolishly took the opportunity to take mortgage forbearance. We were kind of doing it at 3 months at a time. And through the end of the mortgage forbearance here this year, they will not defer our payments. So they're asking for $13,000 to keep us out of foreclosure. We weren't aware that after 6 months they can't defer payments. But we're in a situation where we're going to file Chapter 13 bankruptcy and restructure. But I wanted to talk to you first.
2: Andy, I'm so sorry. That's a lot.
0: So you have $13,000 that you're behind on your home today.
1: Correct.
0: And they want it by the end of the year.
1: They want it by the end of this month.
0: Okay, so that's a train that's been coming down the track for a while. You've seen it coming for a while, though.
1: Absolutely. Yeah.
0: Yeah. Okay. But now it's okay.
1: We thought it was going to be temporary.
0: What is your home worth? And
1: about $350,000.
0: $350,000?
1: Correct.
0: Okay, and what is the mortgage balance? What's it take to pay it off today?
1: $150,000.
0: Okay. All right. And what do you make now?
1: So I just started a new job about a year and a half ago. I used to be on commission, so that was always another thing, too, with trying to manage cash flow. But I'm on salary now at $90,000 a year.
0: Okay. That's good news. All right. Mm-hmm. And you have two credit cards. And
1: totally
0: the balances on those are, the balances on those are what?
1: $18,000.
0: Total?
1: Total.
0: Okay. All right. And how much on your cars? How much do you owe on your cars?
1: One car's paid off. One car we owe $8,000 on. Pay $278 a month for
0: okay.
1: it.
0: Okay. All right. And what other debts?
1: We have $2,000 in medical bills.
0: Mm-hmm.
1: Usually that's kind of a standing number. It seems to rove. I have an $8,000 deductible right now. In previous years, we had a $15,000 deductible
0: mm-hmm.
1: that we would max out, and then I refied the house twice in the last handful of years.
0: Why?
1: Just to pay off credit cards that we had used for medical expenses.
0: Okay.
1: Which I know is extremely foolish.
0: Okay.
1: But we keep thinking, we thought it was temporary. You know, we kept thinking she was going to get better, you know.
0: Okay. Well, the reason I'm asking all these questions is it's the only way I can get to your answer. A Chapter 13 bankruptcy takes the balances that you have, and you have to pay the minimum normal payment plus something on the arrearage on the car and on the house for 60 months, for 5 years, okay? Your unsecured debt can be paid back on a formula that they use when they're calculating it. Some percentage of the $18,000 would be reduced. So pretend like they gave up half of it. So you had $9,000 that would be in the five-year plan as well, okay?
1: Okay.
0: So you're going to be in there for 5 years, and you're going to pay every dime that you owe on the house. It just spreads it out. It's all it does. Okay. Mm-hmm. There's no deal. There's no back of the mortgage. So that $13,000 is going to be spread out over 60 months plus your regular house payment. So in Chapter 7 bankruptcy, you're going to have your regular house payment plus, or Chapter 13, you have your regular house payment plus something on this $13,000, whatever $13,000 divided by 60 is. Okay.
1: Mm-hmm.
0: So here's what happens, that 78% of the Chapter 13s in America fail. The people don't make it through the 60 months because they can't make the payments. And we already knew that because they couldn't make the payments. And that's what put them here. You follow mm-hmm. me? And
1: absolutely.
0: So that it's like when you refinance the house and didn't change anything, and now you got new credit card debt after that. Okay? So because mm-hmm. you didn't change anything, you didn't fix what the actual problem was, you just treated the symptom. And that's what the bankruptcy does. So I always try to figure out a way, if there's anything we can do to not file Chapter 13. Because it is a bankruptcy, and then for the rest of your life, if you're filling out any form anywhere that says, have you ever filed bankruptcy? Yes, I have. I filed a Chapter 7 in 1988, and for the rest of my life, I get to answer, yes, I have filed bankruptcy. So I don't recommend bankruptcy. I try to figure out a way to avoid it where I can, if at all possible. So let's pretend that you paid the car payment, you got on beans and rice and beans, and you worked two jobs or three jobs more, and
2: Andy,
0: you didn't pay a dime on the credit cards, and you stacked up cash. I bet you could scrape together the $13,000 before the foreclosure actually occurs.
2: Which would be how long?
0: Probably 6 months.
1: Right, I see.
0: Get current on that, and then go work on your credit cards. Your credit is going to be damaged, but not damaged as much as if you file bankruptcy.
2: And Andy, I'm assuming you have nothing in retirement, right? No 401ks?
1: We emptied that years ago with her diagnosis, yeah.
0: What's her diagnosis?
1: Chronic neuro Lyme disease.
0: Oh, wow. Okay.
1: It's been controversial in the previous years. Insurance didn't cover
0: it. We lost a team member to the disability. We didn't lose his life, but he lost him to disability on exactly the same thing a few years back.
1: Mm-hmm.
0: Oh, man, that's harsh.
1: Well, you remember the stimulus we received way back when, the Biden stimulus.
0: Yeah.
1: We spent that on a $3,000 test just to confirm whether treatments were working or not.
0: Wow.
1: For example, out of pocket.
2: Mm-hmm.
1: So we're hoping that changes. We're hoping insurance gets better. But
0: she
1: does not have insurance right now either.
0: When I filed, I heard my attorney say something loud and clear, and I always say it to folks, is after you file bankruptcy, you're still in the exact same position you were except for the debt. So all the things that are draining your emotions, all the pull of this medical, all the exhaustion of fighting and fighting and fighting against the system is all still there. Bankruptcy didn't fix any of that. And really, that's kind of what caused you to get here. So what I would do is find out how long it takes for an attorney to do a foreclosure in your state and see if I can't scrape together the 13 by going all hands on deck before the foreclosure and avoid the bankruptcy. That's what my first goal would be.
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0: Carrie is in Minneapolis. Hi, Carrie. How are you?
1: Good. How are you?
0: Better than I deserve. What's up?
1: Well, we have $50,000 owed on a credit card, $17,000 on a car, and we're getting a tax return of $17,000. I want to put that tax return towards the car and get it done. My husband wants to put it towards a credit card because it's a higher interest rate. What say you?
0: Well, you know what we say. We say pay it off small. We say pay it off smallest to largest. You knew that, right?
1: Yes, I knew that. My husband just wants to do that credit card so bad.
0: Well, I would not do that. I would pay off the car. And can I be smart aleck for a minute? If we used his plan, we'd be where you are.
1: Exactly.
0: Okay, so I don't need his advice. His opinion is invalid based on the pattern of his life. No, thank you. So now my smart aleck's done. Okay. You win the argument, Carrie.
2: Yes.
0: That's the bottom line.
2: Well, the top win for me is that he wants to pay off debt. We have so many people that call in that can't even get their spouse on board. So arguing about which debt to pay off, it's a good argument to have.
0: Mm-hmm. Yeah.
2: But the umbrella, it's a positive. I'm glad that you guys are on the same page with that.
0: Agreed. Now that I got my smart aleck out, I completely agree. So anyway, I would pay off the car. And actually, here's the weird thing. I've done this a bunch of times because his angst is that the interest rate on the credit card is so much higher than the interest rate on the car.
1: Mm-hmm.
0: Correct?
1: Yep.
0: That's the burr in his saddle. And so if you said, do you have any idea what these two interest rates are? Do you happen to know?
1: The car is like 5 point something, and the credit card is 18 something.
0: Okay, so it's a 15 swing or 13 swing, okay? So if we do round numbers and just to make it real easy, so let's say it's a 10 swing. It's a little more than that, but not much. It's $1,700 a year is the difference, 10% on $17,000, okay?
1: Okay.
0: So it's costing you, to do it my way, $1,700 for the year. However, you don't have a car payment anymore. And your car payment is what?
1: About 500, over 500.
0: Okay. And your household income is what?
1: He brings home about $12,000 a month.
0: Okay. And $50,000 means that if we don't have a car payment, we should pay it, and we make that kind of $12,000 a month, we should pay off $50,000 in about 10 or 11 months.
1: Oh, okay.
0: Okay.
2: So it won't even be a full year.
0: Yeah. So it won't even be $1,700 difference. And the other difference is that you cannot calculate the sense that we have traction, the sense that we've done something big with this money, and what that does to the momentum towards paying off the rest of the debt. That's hard to put into simple mathematics. And all we're doing is simple mathematics.
2: How much is the credit card payment every month? I'm just curious. I'm $50,000.
1: The interest would come up to almost $600 a month if we just paid the minimum.
2: Mm-hmm.
0: Yeah. So you're going to put $5,000
1: car payment.
0: Yeah, without a car payment, you need to put $5,000 a month on the credit card and be done with it in about 10 months, give or take. And so it's going to cost you about $1,700. $1,700 was a round down, so we can actually be correct now. And yet, it's also got the highest probability of actually succeeding. And so having taught people this for 30 years, having done it myself, having literally gotten tens of millions of people out of debt, I'm going to encourage you to do it that way.
2: Yeah, Carrie, have you guys started the process? You said that this is going to be a tax refund check of $17,000. How much are you guys throwing in debt right now, the car and the credit card?
1: How much are we what?
2: How much are you throwing at the car right now? I mean, are you guys paying off debt right now, or are y'all waiting on that check?
1: I wouldn't say we're actively, like, rice and beans paying off debt right now. So we're kind of waiting on that check. But this check has gotten me motivated to do the rice and beans and rice thing.
0: Good.
1: You know, like, let's get it done because it's the momentum. I see something can happen.
0: Yeah.
2: Sure, totally.
1: Yeah.
0: Yeah, so 500 plus the 600 that you're already paying is 1100. So I'm asking you to come up with another 3900 out of your budget, and you'll be done in 10 lousy months. And of course, you've cut up the credit card, or you will tonight. And the two of you are on the same page and everything else. So overall, let's give him an 8 out of 10 because he's under the umbrella of husband that wants to get out of debt. Yay. Like Rachel said, that's a big win. That's a huge breakthrough. So at that point, then we're only arguing about concepts, which is a fun thing to argue about. Which play to call to win the Super Bowl? These are good arguments, mm-hmm. right? That we get to have this question. Mm-hmm. And so, it's a good thing, but I would, and we would tell you to pay off your smallest to largest. So Rachel, here's the interesting thing. Okay. Let's go ahead and throw out the rest of it because everybody out there, this is all the crap we get on TikTok and Reddit and all the other stuff, that the debt snowball is not mathematically correct. That the avalanche method that some people talk about, where you pay off highest interest rate to smallest interest rate, is mathematically correct, and you will get out of debt faster. The answer to that is that you're wrong because your math formula is incomplete. If you learn how to do sophisticated mathematics, you have to include probability of completion. The number of people that complete the debt snowball, because it gives them a positive feedback loop, is over 10x the number of people that actually complete the avalanche. Because the avalanche is emotionally, relationally hard to do because you don't get traction. You don't have something saying, way to go, way to go, way to go. And every time you pay off that little debt, you get a way to go feedback loop. And that way to go feedback loop keeps you in and increases your chance of actually finishing the freaking program and getting out of debt instead of having some kind of mathematical theory that you do nothing with and you get paralysis of the analysis. And so when you add in probability of completion, the debt snowball is far superior to the avalanche mathematically. But now we've actually done some sophisticated mathematics instead of sixth grade math, which is how most people do their math, and that's what gets them broke. So in her case, it actually is more expensive. What I just told her to do is mm-hmm. going to cost them more money. It's going to cost them about $1,500 more, maybe $1,700 more, somewhere in there, to do it the way I just outlined, if she does exactly what we just told her to do, and if he does exactly what we just told him to do. That normally is not the case, though. Normally, when you run the math out, it's like a month and a half, 2 months difference on how fast you get out of debt if you work the avalanche precisely and you completed it, which almost no one does.
2: Well, people do. I mean,
0: they do, but the probability is much lower of completion.
2: Yeah.
0: And that's why when MIT did a study, they figured out that personal finance, and they came back and said on the front page of Time magazine, Ramsey's right. You know, because the debt snowball works because of the behavior aspects of personal finance. You're modifying behavior. You're not fixing math.
2: Well, and always the joke is if you're $50,000 in credit card debt, you wouldn't be there if you were doing math in the first place with your bank account, you know.
0: Which is kind of what I just did to him a minute ago when I was abusing him. Yeah. But yeah, if your math was so good, you wouldn't be here.
2: Mm-hmm.
0: So that's the thing. So the debt snowball is superior because you understand that personal finance, including saving, including investing, is more behavior-based than it is actual math-based. Another example of that is in our millionaire study, when we studied 10,000 millionaires, we found they weren't that great at picking mutual funds. Their mutual funds were good to okay. They weren't bad, but they weren't the best. The difference was that they actually freaking put money in them instead of talking about it. That's the difference. So the behavior matters more than the math.

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4: News. I'm John Saucier. Treasury Secretary Scott Bessent announcing a new round of sanctions against Iran as the talks over reopening the Strait of Hormuz remain stalled. The Treasury Secretary claims no country that works with Iran will be able to avoid these sanctions.
5: The actions of Treasury and other agencies will tighten the noose and block every potential source of revenue that funds the IRGC and the evil Iranian regime.
4: Canadian Prime Minister Mark Carney, working on a trade agreement on U.S. tariffs, says while they were able to make some progress, talks ultimately fell apart due to demands of the United States.
6: We made progress. We did make some progress in recent weeks. In the end, that momentum reversed, and we could not accept what the U.S. had offered, nor could we give what they asked.
4: President Trump accusing Canada of ripping off the U.S. for years in a recent post on Truth Social. 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
14: 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Hey, Matt, how are you?
15: Dave, I'm doing well, but I got myself in a financial predicament with my father-in-law I just can't figure out how to get out of. Prior to my wife and I getting married, he purchased us a house for $1 million cash, and he pulled ahead $200,000 of our inheritance, leaving an $800,000 balance for us to pay off in a mortgage. But he said he would help us out by just only charging us a 3% interest rate until the balance is paid off on a 15-year mortgage. So that's a lot of money, but I have no documented equity or ownership in the house, for which I pay a majority of the mortgage, the maintenance, the repairs, the upgrades, and I find myself just digging myself every month into this deeper hole that I possibly, one day, if something bad happens, I will just have no equity in.
16: Have you talked to him about it, Matt?
15: I have, to which he said to trust him and everything will work out.
14: No, thank you.
15: They went, yeah. Mm-hmm.
14: Okay. So let's, how old is he?
15: He's 70.
14: Okay. Let's pretend that his heart skips a beat as he's driving down the road, which could easily happen to a 70-year-old, and he loses consciousness and goes across the lane and hits someone head on. And they die. He's going to get sued for millions and millions of dollars. And it's going to be a lien on the property that he owns. You're screwed.
15: And he has put it in a trust in order to
14: protect it. It does not protect it from that.
15: Okay.
14: This is absolutely bogus. This is controlling beyond belief. No. No, I'm not going forward with this.
16: Would it be, what, an LLC that protects it in that case?
14: I have nothing that'll protect it. I mean, the LLC is owned by the guy. You can go after the LLC shares. So the property, if you're going to pay payments on it, needs to be in your name. There's no excuse for it not being. Trust me is not an answer.
15: And he's worried that I would take the property potentially from his daughter, and I haven't nearly paid my half or a fair share of it. So how can we...
14: How long have you been married?
15: We've been married over 1 year.
14: Okay. So here's what I'm going to do. I mean, you guys do what you want to do, but this is not tenable for me. Okay?
15: Mm-hmm.
14: I'm not going to live like this. So I'm sorry. I shouldn't have done this deal. It's turned out to be a really, really bad idea, and I wished I hadn't done it. And so we're going to undo it.
15: Mm-hmm.
14: we're going to let you have your house. And we're going to go buy a house. Or we're going to refinance this, and we're going to put the $800,000 mortgage in our name at 6% and 5.5% right now, and we're going to pay you off, and you're going to put the house in our name. But we are not okay. going to continue forward with the house only in your name, period.
16: How will your wife handle that, Matt?
15: She's not going to be too thrilled, because that's going to increase the interest rate inadvertently for us. That wasn't necessary in her eyes.
14: It's necessary because you don't own a house. And you're so freaking vulnerable that it's ridiculous.
15: Mm-hmm.
14: Your father-in-law says, trust me, but he doesn't trust you.
15: Mm-hmm. Yeah, it needs to go both ways.
14: This is not cool.
16: Yeah, and my fear, Matt, is that a 3% interest rate is going to rattle your one-year marriage. You know yep. what I mean? If your wife is already taking his side in a level of logic, right, of just math, just like, oh, I just want to save money, and not looking at the relational equity of what this is doing and then the potential risk of your home, yeah, it's probably going to cause some waves, but I would say it's probably necessary.
14: I'm going to cause some waves.
16: Yeah,
14: I'm going to start out gentle, and I'm going to turn it up.
16: Yeah.
14: Start out kind and honoring and say, I appreciate this. I know you've got good intentions. I love you, and I appreciate this, but I simply am not going to go forward with this. It's not going to happen.
15: Okay.
14: And it's not worth the 3% savings.
16: Mm-mm.
14: Your risk that you're taking is astronomical. It's ridiculous. Mm-hmm. It's a horrible deal for you.
15: Mm-hmm. And I asked my wife if she was in the opposite role, if my family had purchased us a house and she was paying a majority of it, would she be comfortable in this deal? And she said she wouldn't be comfortable.
14: Well, then we have to decide, are we going to leave our father and mother and cleave to our husband and cleave to our mm-hmm. wife? It's an old-fashioned mm-hmm. saying, you leave the father and cleave. It's Old English from the Old English Bible. But yeah, but we have to set up, okay, who's running your house now? Her dad or you guys?
16: And again, this to me, I'm like, this is a totally, I don't like the idea of people using family as a bank, right? People do this with student loans, they do it with mortgages, and it's always a little icky and weird. It just kind of changes the relationship. But the mm-hmm. thing on top of it for Matt, for me, is like, if you guys start having kids and you're building a family, the place that you call home, that is supposed to be your home. That's why it doesn't make sense to me of his logic. This is your home and her home, his daughter's home, and why he doesn't give you all the dignity of putting your name on the title, of following through with the plan that's already agreed to, is odd to me. And his fear, I'm like, I'm a little offended. If you're going to do this deal with me and be my banker and be the husband to your wife, and you can't trust me with a million-dollar house. You know what I mean? Like, it's just like, oh, it just adds to the relational dynamic.
14: Yeah.
15: Yes, it does, indeed. And that's why I kind of lose sleep over it, and I see as every month goes on, it's harder to bring up this conversation.
16: Yeah.
14: I think the two of you and your wife, need to sit down with a good therapist, a good financial counselor, a good marriage counselor, and maybe your pastor if you have one, and you guys need to talk it through, and then you need to decide what you're going to do. And then,
16: and you guys together, and ideally,
14: as a unified
16: Matt,
14: front, yes. you've got to present it to him.
16: And yeah, together and or say, her, you know what I mean?
14: We're either going to refinance this and get it out of your name and put it into our name, or we're going to hand you the keys and we're going to move.
15: Mm-hmm.
14: And so, because we're not going forward. And listen, don't accept a mortgage from him either. If he says, okay, I'll put it in your name and I'll just put a mortgage on it. No, I do not want to owe this mm-hmm. man money. This has got a bad vibe on it. The best thing you can do for your wife and your marriage is for this guy not to be between you anymore.
15: Mm-hmm. And I think his intentions are good.
14: I don't think his intentions are bad. I just think he's emotionally immature.
15: Mm-hmm.
14: I would never look at Winston Cruz and say, I can't put this in your name because I don't trust you, after I handed my daughter's hand to
16: him. That's what I'm saying. It's so odd.
14: I gave him the most precious thing I have on the planet.
16: I trust
14: one of my daughters.
16: My daughter, but I don't trust you with
14: But
16: with
14: I
16: a
14: don't
16: house.
14: Trust you with a stupid house.
16: Oh, it's backwards.
14: No, thank you.
16: It's backwards.
14: That's just emotionally
16: Oh, Matt, I'm sorry. Bad. And your wife, I'm like,
14: this is going to be a hard process.
16: It is.
14: But, dude.
16: But it's going to be good for you guys. If you guys get through this.
14: Choose the conflict today, because the one that's laying out there 10 years from now is much bigger.

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2: Whether you're a person of faith or not, Proverbs is the book of the Bible that is called the wisdom literature. The vast majority of it was written by Solomon, which those of us that are Christians or Jewish believe Solomon to be one of the wisest men to ever live. And he wrote wisdom in the book of Proverbs. And then we fast forward and it becomes our Bible, or in the case of Jewish person, their Bible, the Talmud, what Christians would call the Talmud, what the Jewish person calls the Bible. And the wisdom literature is most of us in evangelical Christianity or Orthodox Judaism believe it to be literal. And so that gives people trouble in some cases, but that's okay. The borrower, Proverbs 22:7 says, the borrower is slave to the lender. Now, everybody that's listening, think about this for a second. How many times have we had payments to some organization, a car company, a credit card, a bank, and we resent that organization? We signed up for it, but by the time we finish paying off the truck, we hate Chevrolet. Or at least Chevrolet, you know, General Motors Finance. By the time we finish paying off the Toyota, we can't stand Toyota Finance. By the time we finish up paying off Citibank, we hate Citibank. Make fun of the mortgage company name that you pay payments to. It's because slaves seldom love their masters. Now, it's not literal slavery in the sense of you gave up ownership, but it is mathematical and legal slavery, and if you don't believe it is slavery, try financial. Not having it.
3: Hmm? Yeah, financial.
2: Well, try not having it. When you pay off your mortgage and you pay off all your cars and you pay off all your student loan and you don't have a single... People, they stand differently.
3: Well, it's a spiritual freedom because money is so tied to so much of our lives. And when you hand that part of your life over to someone else, it is a form of bondage.
2: You've given them ownership.
3: Yeah, that there's not full autonomy over the work that you have created and the paycheck that you've created through your work.
2: So when Sharon and I went broke and we discovered that scripture, among others, we decided not that debt is a sin, but that it's really dumb. And so we decided under no circumstances are we borrowing money. But we also have observed in 30 or almost 40 years of doing this now that there is zero case that I'm going to loan money to one of my children. I'm going to loan money to another relative. I'm going to loan money to a friend because it instantaneously, whether you want it to or not, you don't have a choice in the matter. The law of gravity is the law of gravity, whether you like it or agree with it. It changes your relationship with your friend to two good friends from to master servant. And the old joke is if you loan your brother-in-law $100 and he never speaks to you again, was it worth it? Yeah, ha ha. Okay. Because it severs relationships. It ruins relationships. And some of you try all kinds of ways to twist it up and make it okay and figure out that the math works and all this other bull crap, and it doesn't work. It doesn't work. It doesn't work. So if you have a friend that needs some money and you want to give them some money, give them some money. Period. Don't loan them money. If you want to help your kids get $1 million house, give them $1 million house. I got some questions about that, but before you loan them $1 million, give it to them. See, what that does, it changes your decision then. Or my mom is 69 and she has no money saved and she's paying rent and I'm going to buy a house and let her rent it from me. No. You just changed your relationship. Your mother is now your freaking renter. How dumb is that? That's just dumb. think about it. That's relationally inept. No. If you have the money to buy a house and pay cash for it and your mother live there until she dies free, fine.
3: Or you pay her rent somewhere else.
2: If you want to write her some check to give her some money every month to help her with her rent, fine. But don't make

0: and expect them to be a friend. The number of families that are split up and never speak to each other again over a couple of $1,000 that was handed to somebody and no deal was really made, just pay me back when you can, and then 4 months later you're like, hey, I need that money back. The borrower is slave to the lender. Stop it. Stop it. And another version of that's co-signing for them. Proverbs 17:18, New King James says, one lacking in sense co-signs for another. The contemporary English version says, if you co-sign for someone else, you're stupid. That's what the Bible said. So you guess what? The bank doesn't want to loan them money because they don't think they're going to pay them. But I'll sign up for it because I think they're going to pay, even though the bank, who eats, lives, and breathes debt, more than anything wants you to be in debt, doesn't want to give this guy money, but you're going to co-sign for him. How ridiculously stupid is this whole thing? And yet it's very commonplace, and it's why most people are broke. And it's why relational breakdown in the marriage is everywhere. So moms and dads, if you want to help your kids and you have the money, give it to them. If you want to put some stipulations on it, like, I don't want you to borrow money. I don't want you to borrow money on this house if I give you a free house. That's a reasonable stipulation. I want you to stay out of debt because that's how we got here. That's a good stipulation. You should do that. But then you don't go over there every week and go, are you about to borrow money? Are you about to borrow money? You don't go, you know, you don't have a weekly check-in on, no, stop it, you control freaks. And boys and girls, yeah, when you leave your mommy and daddy's house, leave.
1: Talking about all the adults that move back in?
0: Period. Leave. Leave emotionally. Uh-oh. Set up your own household to where you and your husband, you and your wife are a family unit, and these other people are separate from you. You don't keep your you don't stay on your mother's cell phone plan. What are you, 14? You know, get your own Netflix account. For God's sakes.
1: Hold on.
0: This is one I just ripped our own family on.
1: Hypocritical. I pay my own.
0: I know.
1: I pay my own Netflix.
0: But I just, you know.
1: We have found out other Ramsey children.
0: I just discovered that my wife gave our code to one of the other people in our family, and I had a duck fit. I'm like, you're a grown human being. Get your own freaking Netflix account. You don't need to suck off. That's ridiculous.
1: Okay, I know.
0: No, get your own. You pay your own insurance. Have a life.
1: The worst, I think, is people sharing Amazon Prime accounts with their parents. I'm like, I don't want.
0: Well, now I know exactly what all your spending pattern
1: is.
0: I'm
1: like, no, stay out of my life.
0: I don't want to know when you order toilet paper.
1: I got a new Mahjong set, and I don't want you to know about it.
0: Okay. I wouldn't have known anyway, but your mother might have, yeah.
1: No, but for real, though, there is a separation to happen. It's very important.
0: And the problem is,
2: we're going to pay the grandkids.
0: No! You're broke! Stop it! Be grown-ups.
1: But if you have the money, be generous and give without strings attached.
0: That's wonderful.
1: And be generous.
0: That's wonderful.
1: Be generous.
0: But then there's no strings attached.
1: That's right.
0: The borrower is slave to the lender, and you're not the freaking exception. If you want to win with money in 2026, you can't keep living normal. Normal's broke. You need a plan. Get a personalized plan and start living like no one else by downloading our Every Dollar app today.
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2: A warning to other nations. Lisa Brady, Fox News, as the Trump administration rolls out new sanctions intended to isolate Iran's economy.
3: All countries, companies, and financial institutions with links to Iran are on the clock.
4: An economic engagement of any kind with this murderous regime will expose those responsible to the full reach of American power.
3: Treasury Secretary Scott Bessent says those consequences could include secondary sanctions and isolation from the U.S. economy.
4: No nation should expect to enjoy the rewards of our system while helping those who seek to destroy it.
3: Bessent did not publicly share timelines or deadlines for U.S. partners to cut ties with Iran.
2: Fox's Jared Halpern at the White House. China, Turkey, and the United Arab Emirates are among Iran's largest trading partners. Hardline Iranian officials say any country's support for the new sanctions will be considered an act of war.
5: The secretary of Iran's National Security Council saying today, quote, if the economic war continues, not a single drop of oil will be exported, neither through the Strait of Hormuz nor from anywhere in the Persian Gulf.
2: Fox's Jonathan Hunt in Tel Aviv. This is a trade dispute with Canada. Deepens with each side blaming the other for a breakdown in talks. Canada's prime minister warning of retaliation as President Trump threatens another increase in tariffs beginning in January after a 50% hike on a variety of Canadian goods that already kicked in. President Trump turning attention to school choice.
6: And we want every parent to have the power to send their child to a high quality school that shares their values. It's so important.
2: Holding a Rose Garden event to highlight progress made during his second term, including a tax credit aimed at expanding school choice passed by Republicans in Congress as part of a larger bill last year. 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
2: The vice president hits the road, stumping for Republicans while visiting a defense manufacturing company in Maine.
11: Vice President Vance said the Trump administration's manufacturing policies and incentives are working to strengthen towns like Brewer, Maine, where defense manufacturer Compotec is based, saying Brewer, like many others, were left worse off when companies moved abroad. And he tied what he called a resurgence in manufacturing to upcoming midterms and Republican candidates in Maine.
12: Are we going to choose somebody who fights for businesses like Compotec? Are going to choose for people who encourage companies to ship jobs overseas? If we're going to fight for companies like Compotec, we need to fight for Paula Page.
11: The former governor is running for Maine's second congressional district. Vance also had praise for Republican Senator Susan Collins, who's also running for another term. Jessica Rosenthal, Fox News.
2: Democrats argue the president's economic agenda is not working and say voters want change. An increase in the visa fee for highly skilled foreign workers takes a step toward becoming part of U.S. law.
13: President Trump first proposed the fee increase for H-1B visas to more than $100,000 last year. The posting of the proposed hike will begin a month-long public comment period. H-1B visas allow U.S. companies to get highly trained people from foreign countries to come here to work. About 67,000 visas are offered each year, with current fees ranging from $2,000 to $5,000. The president said immigration law allows him to use the fee increase to restrict some foreign nationals from coming to the U.S. A federal judge in June blocked its collection. An appeals court is reviewing that ruling.
2: Fox's Grinnell Scott. An hour to the close on Wall Street. Stocks remain mixed. The Dow up 148 points. But the S&P is down 16. The NASDAQ down 151. U.S. oil prices are lower, but for now, still over $85 a barrel. I'm Lisa Brady, Fox News.
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3: Fox News, I'm Tom Graham. Treasury Secretary Scott Bessent detailing what he calls economic D-Day. He says the U.S. is imposing new sanctions on Iran with the goal of blocking Tehran's revenue sources.
4: Our objective is to sever every economic lifeline that sustains this tyrannical regime until Tehran stands alone.
3: Treasury Secretary giving countries trading with Iran a brief period to cut off those relationships. Hawaii feeling the impact of Tropical Depression Moki kicking up waves just south of the Big Island.
5: While it won't make a direct hit, it's still expected to bring heavy rain, flooding, and damaging winds. Moki comes just days after Hurricane Lala brushed by the Hawaiian Islands, dumping feet of rain. The Aloha State could see major rainfall through Monday.
3: Fox's Marianne Rafferty. 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

0: Rising from the heart of the swamp, a beacon of truth is casting its light. 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Here's Vince Colonnaise.
1: All right, 844-484-3872, 844 for the USA. That's the way to join us today from coast to coast. From sea to shining sea, get in here on the program, America. It's always so nice to be back with you after another great American weekend. Did you watch that big IndyCar race in Washington, D.C. this weekend? The president of the United States waving the green flag to get this thing started. It was a celebration that only President Trump and company could possibly arrange. And an amazing thing. Seven different flyovers by the United States military, each of the aerial services, or at least the aerial components of each of those services represented at the flyover. Did you see the B-2 stealth bomber with all of those high-tech jets off to the wings just flying right over the nation's capital? Epic, epic, epic. And in fact, we got Christopher Macchia, America's tenor, singing the national anthem. This is what it sounded like. You can hear a little bit of the national anthem, and you can hear the planes going overhead. This is from the live telecast on Fox. As this was just, my heart swelled with pride.

0: Now listen to the sounds. Here come the Jets. Oh, oh, oh, do you feel it? Are you feeling it? I'm feeling it. I felt great watching. I was like, you know, it's one of those things, song to my heart, tear to my eye. Just love that precision. Also, it made me think, Jim, if we can get a B-2 bomber flanked by a bunch of our great military jets flying directly over the national anthem down to the syllable, if we can operate with that much precision, imagine trying to be an enemy of the United States. It's like we can time our jets to the syllable on the national anthem. It's pretty amazing. Just really, really great stuff. And then, of course, the president waves the green flag. They get this race started. Man, it was really cool to see a couple accidents, you know, couple times that these Indy cars moving hundreds of miles an hour, bumping up against each other, bumping up against the walls. You get a caution on the track for a little bit as they try and clean things up. It made me want to be the pace car driver. You saw that pace car, that Corvette that they would roll out in front of all of the Indy cars. Jim, do you know how fast the pace car goes? During a caution lap, how fast does the pace car go? This is during a caution lap. I would love to know because it looks like they're still hauling. You know, it doesn't look like it's a slow lap. Yeah, an IndyCar pace car typically drives between 80 miles per hour and 110 miles per hour during the caution lap. They're trying to keep all the tires warm as the IndyCars keep going around. That's amazing. Anyway, yes, that's the job I want. I want to jump in the Corvette and lead all of the race cars during the caution laps. American Kyle Kirkwood of Jupiter, Florida, the winner of the race. He comes in to the checkered flag, waved by Sean Duffy, the transportation secretary. Got to stand up there and wave the checkered flag at this historic race. 250 miles of race car driving. Kyle Kirkwood was up there. He did a great job, and he shouted out the president of the United States, immediately stepping out of the car, microphone in his face, and he was grateful to the president. Listen.
1: Moment like driving around here. I mean, the president of the United States, the first lady standing right here watching you come to victory. I mean, put it in perspective, driving around this track and being here in this moment with your team.
2: It felt good to dominate out there. I'm not going to lie. That was a really good moment. I'm a fellow Florida guy. I live up in Jupiter, so it's cool to see him down here.
0: That's not far from Mar-a-Lago. They're pretty close. They're practically neighbors.
2: And right here in this race. What an incredible place to do it. You know, if you can't win at the 500, this is definitely the place to win. And I don't know if we're ever going to get another chance. I hope we do. This was awesome. But this was what a dream come true.
1: Congratulations.
0: What a dream come true. It is awesome. He hopes it happens again. It took moving heaven and earth to make it happen. I mean, Washington, D.C., there's a lot of different authorities that you have to handle and deal with. This was paid for by Penske. Penske put this whole thing together. They spent an untold amount of money. We don't precisely know the bill on this thing. What we do know is that they lost quite a bit of money to do this race. One of their executives told the New York Times that there is no profit for this race. It was an amazingly expensive venture. He won't give the number, but he indicated that a recent IndyCar event in Detroit, $22 million. This one, well beyond that, he said, well beyond that. It's funny because Adam Schiff, I saw that bobble-headed weirdo, was out this weekend calling President Trump a guy who's wasting taxpayer money here. You're wasting all sorts of taxpayer money, which there's no truth to that. It's another Adam Schiff special. He's lying again about this. The taxpayer money, if any, was expended was on the security components protecting the president of the United States. You know why? Because lefties keep trying to assassinate him. So if there's a cost incurred by the taxpayer, you can thank the party of Adam Schiff for that. As Democrats continue to have all of this Trump derangement syndrome, including for a wonderful race. Can't you put down your insane Trump derangement syndrome? Can you put that down for a weekend just to celebrate this incredible event and this incredible country? I mean, even on CNN, they were admitting that Freedom 250 was actually sort of awesome.
3: Overall, it looked like a real success. Everybody we talked to seemingly had a great time. Here are some perspectives from some of the people who were here for the preliminaries yesterday and for the main race today, just about what the fan experience was like for them. I'm here with Liz Eustace and Chris Richardson, race fans here. You've been to several races, you said. Okay. Liz, you have not? Okay. Got to get your impression. First time, how do you like it?
4: This, I saw the warm-up, and it was so cool. I didn't think, I was kind of like, oh, they're just cars running, but the speed they're going, it was so freaking cool, and I got goosebumps, and I got all shaky. It was really cool.
3: Now, you're a veteran, Chris. You've been to some of these races. What do you think, what stands out to you about this particular one?
5: It's a road course, and that's always fun. You know, it's a road course on my own home roads. I definitely love that, and just having a point of reference for how fast they're going on these city streets is insane.
0: You know, one of the things they had to do, I mean, obviously, is we talked to Doug Burgum about this on Friday, the Interior Secretary. He was explaining that there's a lot of retrofitting necessary in order to get the roads to be up to the standard of having Indy cars driving hundreds of miles per hour on the roadways. And the way they handled it, they had to like bolt down, weld down the manhole covers so that they wouldn't be torn up. It wouldn't fly off through suction from the cars driving over them. There were a lot of little tweaks and things made to the roadway to make it work. But the guys who put this together said that D.C. was unusually well prepared for this, because every 4 years, D.C. repaves the roads for the inauguration. Every 4 years. So the roadways are constantly being refreshed in the nation's capital. And so, in other words, they were in great shape for this road course that was set up. The biggest task was just getting everybody on board in terms of how they built the course. They couldn't get all the help from Congress that they wanted. I think they wanted to go closer to the Congress building, so they just redrew the course really rapid fire. It was a very compressed timetable to get this all set up. But the Trump administration just kicked down all the barriers to make it happen. And it was cool. It was cool seeing the president of the United States there with Melania Trump, the first lady, and they had a great time. Melania Trump actually sat down with the media and talked about how she developed a love for race car driving from her father, who would take her to car races. She would learn about the vehicles and what it takes to drive them. And she said her dad owned a number of cars, and he was an auto parts salesman at one point. I learned a lot more about Melania's dad. I didn't realize that she was a race car fan, but there she was seated next to the course, enjoying every moment of it, seemed to have a great time watching this thing. So that's great. I thought it was a wonderful celebration of America. It was really neat to see the cars go so fast. And I saw one video that a reporter captured. Emily Miller is her name. She's great. And she captured everything on her phone. She just pointed her cell phone at the course to try and capture the images of the cars going by. Here's the problem. The cars are moving so quickly, her frame rate, I kid you not, her frame rate can't keep up with the vehicles. So she's pointing the camera directly at the course, and all you see is the blink of the top of a roof, and the car's gone. There's no passage through the frame. You don't see the car moving through the frame. That's how fast these cars were going. Super awesome. Super awesome. I wish I could have been there. Jim texted me yesterday, and he goes, "You at the race?" And I said, "No, I'm pulling weeds, but it seems awesome." I did watch the race after I got done pulling weeds. I watched the race, and I loved it. More ahead on The Vince Show.
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4: There are three things we really care about. God, family, and country. The Vince Show.
5: Yeah, great race this weekend. Congratulations to the president and everybody who got that underway. Penske as well. I want to talk to you also a little bit about the president's efforts to get that that other construction done in Washington, D.C. It's of the ballroom in the underlying military command center. You know, last year when the president began this ballroom project, I alerted you to a fact that is public knowledge. There was nothing privileged about what I was discussing. I don't have access to privileged information. I was just telling you that, wait a second, hold on. The history of the White House is the East Wing has a massive bunker built underneath it so that the president of the United States, especially in wartime, has a safe place to go to continue to run the country. It seems to me that if you're going to do a demolition of the building that sits on the surface, you'd probably do a demolition of what lies beneath, that the president would be working on an overhaul of the entire military operations center underground. Well, sure enough, the president did say eventually that that's precisely what is going on. He said kind of the ballroom is sort of just like the top cover for this thing. It's the roof on the military command center that they're working on. And this came out, the president kind of said that he begrudgingly revealed the truth about this because it was a matter of fighting it out in the courts, right? Because the left kept saying, you're not allowed to do this. You're not allowed to do this. Congress didn't authorize this. And the White House has responded with, yes, they did. Congress authorized this big time. The way they authorized it is authorizing military spending. And that military spending will be for that command center that's being built underground at the White House complex right now. So that's been the fight. And on Friday, we got a big Supreme Court decision, not a full final ruling, but a decision that the president can continue that construction project while the appeals process plays out. Had the Supreme Court not intervened on Saturday, construction would have had to stop because the courts keep interfering with the president's ability to do this, which is just super pathetic. But, you know, obviously, we've already got a demo done. They've got the construction underway. There's a hole in the ground in which they are building all of this. And the left's position is the president should not be allowed to complete the project. And then, of course, they'll post photos to social media of the incomplete project. Be like, look at President Trump. He's destroying everything. Meanwhile, they don't even know what building looks like. You know what I mean? Like, they're confused by seeing a construction site because their view is things need to be torn down. President Trump's view is things need to be built. I'm on his side on this one. Things need to be built. So he's building. And he gets to keep doing this. Now, that brings me to an addition made this morning by the people at the Washington Post. And this story, to me, is, I would say, treasonous in its sourcing. Whoever gave this to the Washington Post, assuming all of the details are correct and real, I think committed an act of treason here by leaking classified information with no other motivation than to hurt Donald Trump. That's the entire point of this exercise. But it will imperil not just President Trump, but every president going forward. And here's what they revealed. Again, allegedly. Secret White House bunker undercuts Trump's ballroom lawsuit. ex-officials say. Secret White House bunker. Now, when I first saw the headline, I was like, wait a second, it's not a secret. We know about the White House bunker. Oh, no, Vince, you got this one wrong. The Washington Post is alleging that there's a completely different bunker somewhere else on the White House grounds, buried underground, that negates the need for the president to build this one. You see? President Trump has claimed that this is the Washington Post. President Trump has claimed that the White House needs a massive new ballroom because it would provide him and future presidents with a secure, hardened facility. But former officials say the argument fails to acknowledge that the presidential complex already has one. More than a decade ago, federal officials built a highly protected bunker embedded deep underground that can shelter the president and his top aides in a national security emergency, according to three former officials. The facility, which was secretly completed during the Obama administration, secretly completed during the Obama administration, can house dozens of people for up to multiple weeks, two former officials said. It is buried more than 60 feet under the White House complex and built to withstand a nuclear blast, two of the officials said, ensuring the president and his team have a secure command center to run the country in times of extreme duress. The bunker's existence, the former officials claim, undercuts the Trump administration's emerging legal argument in the ongoing lawsuit over the $600 million ballroom complex's construction, that the facility must be completed due to its significance for U.S. national security. The people spoke on the condition of anonymity to discuss elements of the secretive facility, some of which have not been previously reported. What the hell is this? First of all, who do these people think they are? You took an oath to this country. You were given a classified security clearance. You then turn around and take information that, again, is classified. You give it to the Washington Post, not in the interest of helping this country, but in the interest of trying to stop President Trump from building a new bunker at the White House. This is disgraceful. This is utterly disgraceful. You know, the president has referred to the media in the past, even though the media hates when he says this, to the enemy of the American people. Well, then you tell me what the Washington Post is doing here that is different from what an enemy would do. They're publishing classified information about keeping the president safe. We've got a lot more to get to ahead on The Vince Show.
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7: Fox News, I'm John Saucier. Canadian Prime Minister Mark Carney working on a trade agreement on U.S. tariffs and says while they were able to make some progress, talks ultimately fell apart because of demands from the United States.
8: We made progress. We did make some progress in recent weeks. In the end, that momentum reversed. And we could not accept what the U.S. had offered, nor could we give what they asked.
7: President Trump accusing Canada of ripping off the U.S. for years in a recent post on Truth Social. Some Canadian goods imported into the United States now facing a 50% tariff. Treasury Secretary Scott Bessent questioning Canadian Prime Minister Carney's decision not to agree to a deal.
9: Is he trying to benefit himself, the Liberal Party, or the Canadian people? Because they were offered a very good job.
7: The Canadian Prime Minister blamed a collapse in trade talks on U.S. negotiators issuing a bunch of last-minute demands, vowed to set his own tariffs in retaliation starting next month. 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
4: 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And let Vince know. 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
5: You know, I like this game of pretend that the Washington Post is playing. Well, if there's one presidential bunker, that's enough. He doesn't need any more space to protect himself or protect any other president. Like, what? What are you talking about? So the Washington Post today runs a piece disclosing a previously secret bunker at the White House as a justification for why the president should not build the new one, or technically renovate the old one. And build on top of it a ballroom that is paid for by who? Not the American taxpayer, but instead generous benefactors who are covering the cost of the ballroom portion of this. It's insane. It's just completely insane. You know, Trump derangement syndrome is here to stay. And it's not going to just be affixed to Trump. It's going to be used against anybody. Anybody who advocates for the needs of the average American. I'm sorry to report to you. They have a special distaste for Trump. It's true. They really hate him. But the only reason they hate him is because of how forthright and honest and aggressive he is on behalf of the American people. That's it. They hate him for that. He's broken up all sorts of cartels. He's exposed all sorts of people in Washington who've been selling you out for years. And the resentment about that is enduring. And so, you know, if J.D. Vance ends up becoming the nominee of this party going forward into 2028, that animus is going to continue. You've already seen it with J.D. Vance. They're always accusing him of all these like disgusting acts and attacking him and making up stories about him and then attacking him for his marriage and attacking his family. What has J.D. Vance ever done besides serve his country in a variety of capacities and represent the people who have borne the brunt of Washington's betrayals? What has he done other than just be a normal dude, a United States Marine, and now the elected vice president of the United States? They really hate that guy, in addition to Donald Trump, and that's going to continue. They hate him. They hate, you know what? Actually, here's a good reason they hate both of them. They think of both of them as class traitors, too. They don't like that the game is being exposed by people who have spent some time in both cases within it. President Trump, of course, coming up in a world where he's a real estate developer. The guy's a billionaire. He's given to politicians of both parties. He bragged at one point that the Clintons attended his wedding. Remember that? President Trump said that, and he explained on national television why. He said, because I paid them to. I wielded them like puppets. I operated them like marionettes. And now I am here to break the system. I understand the system. I've used the system. And now I'm here to break it. People were like, wow, holy crap. That guy got an education by immersion. And then you got a guy like J.D. Vance, who goes to Ivy League institution, operates at some of the highest levels of society. He knows these people. And he's coming along going, actually, the people that I've encountered, or at least the people that I've encountered, are the products of a system that has hollowed out American towns, destroyed it, sold out Americans to global interests. And as a result, like, America's become more desperate, a little bit sadder. Definitely, you've seen life expectancies gone down. You've seen drugs invade once great American communities. All of this needs to be stopped and reversed. And anybody who says that out loud, those things, anybody who acknowledges the realities of the plight that America has faced and made it their commitment to reverse that and to, quote, make America great again, which, of course, President Trump has now done successively over multiple campaigns. Any politician who says, who's actually on board with that agenda, those are the people that we need to send to Washington. Those are the people. And at a lower level, you should also have that kind of person in charge of your state government and your local town government, people who have a genuine care and concern to see human flourishing in their communities. That's what you should look for. And so J.D. Vance, who the media, they haven't even really begun to try and stick the knives in that guy. Expect it to get a lot worse. It's going to get really, really crazy. J.D. Vance is on the road today in Maine. He's in Maine. He was in Ohio on Friday. He is hitting the road and campaigning. In addition to all of his fundraising excellence, he's been raising money for the Republicans. I just got a note from the RNC, literally in the last 10 minutes. I was like, just as on the break, I just got in my email from the RNC a note, not a personalized note, just a sort of general press release thing, bragging about their fundraising advantage over the Democrats. The Democrats who are in debt, the RNC just raised another $19.4 million last month. They ended July with a record-breaking $130.3 million cash on hand. Now, who's responsible for that? Donald Trump and J.D. Vance. This is a lesser-known story in the media, or at least not talked about at the same volume. J.D. Vance is the one raising all the money. J.D. Vance is getting these big, they call them bundlers, people who can get tons of rich people to all make contributions. He's getting rich people to make contributions. They're cutting big checks to the Republican Party. And so they're going into the midterms with a huge cash advantage. Is it a guarantee? Is money a guarantee of victory? No, it's not. But it helps. It helps quite a bit. By the way, on the money story, remember, President Trump defeats Hillary Clinton with a fraction of the funding, a small fraction of the funding. It turns out great candidates, clarity of thought, clarity of message, and winning over the credibility, the belief of the American people is the most important factor here. But money plays a huge role in terms of advertising, getting the message out, the door knockers, the voter registration efforts. And for the Republican Party, it's an even more important thing than for the Democrats, just on a tactical level, because Republicans now have all of the voters that are considered low propensity voters, meaning you've really got to keep bothering people. I don't know if that's the right word, but reminding them to get them to vote. That's just the way things are. Why is that? Because a lot of President Trump's voters are working their tails off in order to support their families, and they don't have all the time in the world to observe what's happening in politics each day. And as a result, sometimes if it's at a distance, you're not thinking about it perhaps as much as you need to be for the well-being of your family going into the future. It's just the nature of work. I mean, you've probably had this experience too. You become consumed by your work and your efforts to take care of your family, and sometimes it's at the expense of other things that you should be aware of. So the Republicans have a lot of door knocking to do, metaphorical and otherwise, in order to get people to vote. But J.D. Vance raising the cash. And then Vance in Ohio, he was great on Friday. We played a little bit of it for you on the Friday show. But I want to remind you of his position on all of this. He talked about, you know, factory workers who have lost their jobs and had to train their replacements. It's totally disgusting. Just listen to some of this.
0: It's not just about what happens in the factory. It's not just about what happens in the office. We don't just want you to have a good job, as much as I very much want that for every single person in this room. I want you to have peace, and I want you to have security, and I want you to have the real freedom that comes along with knowing that you are the lord of your own manor.
5: That's great. I love that. Just a reminder of what it means, the proper relationship between Americans and the government. You're the lord of your own manor. We should be fighting for a world in which you've got maximum liberty. The government stays out of your business, and you can flourish with your family here in the United States of America. But Jimmy, you know, he also told this story about American workers who have had to train their foreign replacements. You see this one? That clip. I think you've got that clip. I don't believe I have that clip in my box. That's right. All right. How about this? I've got it here. There's always a way. Where there's a will, they say, there is a way. Vance talked about, you know, what is going on with the rhinos, the globalists, and the gutting of America. I'm telling you, just listening to this clip, you're like, man, this guy gets it.
0: Now, in 1984, just to date myself a little bit, don't hate me, 1 month before I was born, the Wall Street Journal, the voice of big business in the United States of America, proposed, and I quote, a five-word constitutional amendment.
5: What you're listening to, by the way, I'm sorry, I just interrupted him for a moment. He's going after the Wall Street Journal. Like, a couple years ago, this is not allowed. No Republican was going after the Wall Street Journal. The Wall Street Journal? I read the editorial page every day. I believe every single thing the Wall Street Journal editorial page has ever said. And like, J.D. Vance is going, no, stop, pause. This is crazy. They have proposed opening our borders.
0: Business in the United States of America proposed, and I quote, a five-word constitutional amendment. There shall be open borders. Now, they weren't joking. They weren't being tongue-in-cheek. Because if you look at what they tried to do over the next 40 years, they told you back then exactly what they were trying to do. 16 years later, when I was in high school, right here at Middletown High School. Go Middies. The newspaper's lead editorial writer doubled down on that same set of ideas. They said, someone who believes, this is a quote, in the free trade and free movements of capital, they declared, will quite naturally believe in the free movement of labor. That means they're going to ship your jobs overseas, and they're going to let anybody who wants to come into the United States of America with no vetting and no care.
5: And no concern for what this does to American communities. No care. There's a lot here. It's not just about, like, what can we do to enrich this corporation today. Fundamentally, America is about Americans. How do you protect the people who live here? How do they thrive? No country can handle tens of millions of people pouring into it, legal, illegal, whatever you want to call it in this circumstance. I'm just talking human beings, tens of millions over the course of a couple of years. We've experienced that. We just experienced it under Biden, illegally. As people pour in, Biden ships them deep into the country, pretends like it's not happening. It's not a crisis, it's a challenge. It is destructive to a country. It is Tower of Babel level collapse. People can't communicate. They don't share a culture. They don't know who each other are. People are not assimilating. It's chaos. It's complete chaos. You can't, no country can accommodate that chaos. You see what's happening in Europe right now? The borders kicked wide open. Massive waves of migration. Crime out of control. Cultures that don't understand one another at all. It doesn't work. You have to assimilate. You've got to be able to create a world where you could have visitors, you could have newcomers. It's possible, but they have to be accommodated at a reasonable level, or else everything collapses. And when it comes to jobs, I mean, both political parties to varying extents have been involved in the great American sellout. It's just true. President Trump, J.D. Vance, these are the kinds of guys we're electing to put a stop to that, to reverse those betrayals, and to make America great again. J.D. Vance, man. It's good. And he's right about the Wall Street Journal. I did a double take when he said that. 1984, they proposed a five-word constitutional amendment, quote, there shall be open borders. And sure enough, they did that very thing. I saw the Wall Street Journal editorial, and they were like, it's great. They said maybe it's overly ambitious in today's world, but the U.S. became the world's envy by trumpeting precisely this kind of heresy. What? No. There's a reason you can call it a heresy, because it is against what made America great in the first place. It's about Americans. It would be 2 years after that Wall Street Journal editorial that Ronald Reagan signed off on the ill-fated amnesty for illegal aliens in exchange for what he thought was going to be border security. And he didn't get border security. But he did get amnesty. And he did create a belief, a well-founded one, around the world, that in the end, Washington, the city, will sell out the American people every couple of years with comprehensive immigration reform, with amnesty, with allowing people to break our laws and imposing no consequences upon them. President Trump and J.D. Vance were elected to put an end to that. That's what I voted for. More ahead on The Vince Show.
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1: So Vice President Vance bouncing around between fundraisers, hauling in a bunch of money for the Republicans going into the midterms. And now here he is in Maine today, in Brewer, Maine, campaigning for Susan Collins. Now, this is an interesting clip. You know why? Susan Collins is not there. Susan Collins did not attend a rally for her own reelection hosted by the Vice President of the United States. Kind of an amazing thing. But it's a sign, isn't it a sign, of the extent to which President Trump and Vice President Vance are going to try and drag some of these Republicans across the finish line, whether or not they want to, you know, tether themselves to the White House. They're like, all right, we're going to help you anyway. Listen to this. Here's J.D. Vance today, just speaking highly of Susan Collins and teasing her a little bit for being so, quote, independent.
4: And whenever I'm in Maine, I got to give Susan a little bit of crap. Because as you know,

0: the hell out of you, doesn't she? She really frustrates me as well. But this is the right play. What are your options? Go with her. You've got to go with her in the United States Senate. In fact, in terms of the composition of the Senate, which if we can improve it, we're off to the races, you know, for things like, what was that thing again? Oh, the Save America Act. We need to get that passed for election integrity, clearly. And Vice President Vance was just asked about this very subject. You know, I get this all the time. We get a lot of comments on my Rumble feed over on my podcast, rumble.com/Vince. We get all sorts of email in, social media messaging. And as much as people love J.D. Vance, and they do, they often ask, Vince, what can J.D. do in the Senate? He's the president of the United States Senate, in addition to simply being the vice president of the United States by virtue of you electing him. What about being the president of the Senate? Is he able to do anything to force this issue through and get it across the finish line? Well, it's a wonderful question. And the vice president was just asked this very question, and he gave, I think, a great answer. We've got the details coming up here from the vice president of the United States on what is possible, what he can achieve. And trust me, he's been spending a lot of time thinking about it. We've got the details on that and a lot more to get to. We have a very busy Vince show today. Stay with me. A mighty second hour coming up on the program.
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8: The clock is ticking. I'm Lisa Brady, Fox News. That message from Treasury Secretary Scott Bessent saying the U.S. is putting countries and other entities on notice to cut economic ties with Iran or face financial consequences.
9: We are going to hold everyone accountable, and this is economic asphyxiation of this regime.
8: Iran remains defiant, warning any support for the new sanctions will be considered an act of war.
10: The secretary of Iran's National Security Council writing today, quote, if the economic war continues, not a single drop of oil will be exported, neither through the Strait of Hormuz nor from anywhere in the Persian Gulf. But the pressure is beginning to tell in Iran. Inflation is skyrocketing. The availability of goods is dropping just as fast.
8: Fox Fox's Jonathan Hunt in Tel Aviv. The U.S. Supreme Court just clearing the way for an executive

0: Rising from the heart of the swamp, a beacon of truth is casting its light. From sea to shining sea, The Vince Show. Here's Vince Colonnaise.
1: All right, 844-484-3872, 844-4 the USA. That's the way to join us today. From coast to coast, from sea to shining sea. As we speak, Scott Bessent, the Treasury Secretary of the United States, is announcing a fresh sanction, some of the most punishing sanctions yet, against Iran, calling it an economic D-Day, was the announcement going into the weekend, this weekend. In fact, I want to take a little bit of a listen here. Here's Scott Bessent, again, making this announcement right now.
2: Iran now faces a very clear choice with only two paths before them. Complete global isolation and a subsistence economy, or a path back to normalcy with an opportunity to rejoin the global economy. Today, we are launching Operation Economic Outcast to foreclose every other option available to the Iranian regime. Treasury has mapped every node, every facilitator, and every network that Iran has used to smuggle oil and evade sanctions. Beginning today, the actions of Treasury and other agencies will tighten the noose and block every potential source of revenue that funds the IRGC and the evil Iranian regime. We are enforcing a zero-leakage approach. There will be no minimal breathing space for the regime to rebuild its capacity to inflict terror against America and the world.
1: They're going to stop all energy revenue coming into Iran, all of it, and zero leak posture in Operation Economic Outcast, OEO, Operation Economic Outcast, says Scott Bessent.
2: The final refuge of this regime is a mistaken conclusion of nations that still finance the Iranian threat in the hopes of evading it. It is no longer acceptable to operate in the gray spaces of this conflict. Countries cannot claim they are blind to enabling this activity.
1: Name a country that's buying energy from Iran. Think about this. Who does this affect the most? China. This is about China. The Chi-Coms have been funding the Iranian terror regime for years, including when this oil was sanctioned in the first place, prior to all of this, prior to the current war. All these sanctions on Iran, you're not allowed to sell this oil out there. And they did anyway. They saw 90% of Iran's oil exports go to China. This is an announcement that China is not going to be getting any more oil from Iran. That all of the revenue is being shut down by the Trump administration.
2: Iran's enablers purchase, transport its petroleum. They facilitate the flow of its finances through exchange houses and free trade zones. They welcome Iran's flights and maintain registries on its behalf. They turn a blind eye to seaborne fuel transfers and overland transits. They condone illicit use of their banks, all the while concealing the extent of their complicity. The president is making phone calls.
1: This is Scott Bessent revealing we know everything. What he just described is we know every little crevice. We know all of the tricks. We've been tracking all of it, and we're shutting it down.
2: The world leaders with specific requests to cease their interactions with the regime. We are already seeing results. Over the weekend, comments from Iranian leadership clearly acknowledged the effect of this campaign, and nations that facilitate any interactions with the regime should quickly heed our message. Those who stand with the United States will reap the rewards of our partnership. Those who tether themselves to the Iranian regime should expect to share in the isolation of a withering regime. Teams from Treasury, State, and the U.S. military are now meeting with their global counterparts to tell them that the United States expects action. Every country has a defined timeline to shut down activities we have identified. If they do not take action, we will do so unilaterally through Treasury authorities. For example, every branch of Bank Mellie must be shuttered and dark. And let me be clear, any entity that facilitates money laundering on behalf of Iran will be removed from the U.S. dollar system. The clock just started ticking. The new sectoral sanctions determinations issued today target five of Iran's most vital lifelines that it exploits in other countries: digital assets, technology, gold, aviation, and shipping. These measures broaden secondary sanctions risk for anyone foolish enough to continue conducting business with this regime, and will accelerate the speed with which we pursue them.
1: So you see, not only are they ratcheting up the sanctions on Iran, they're imposing consequences on any country who dares to skirt them. So now the consequences are now echoing out to other countries around the planet at a greater level, thanks to what Scott Bessent is announcing here. And that's the effect of this is to shut down the funding streams to pay for all of the terrorism. Now, Scott Bessent's announcement today comes at the same time that we are beginning to get headlines out of Iran that the civilian leadership in the country is trying to find an off-ramp. Remember, we've talked about this before. The IRGC has some of the most over-the-top lunatics who are trying to maintain a stranglehold on power there in the decision-making. But the New York Post has a piece up this weekend. It was posted Sunday at noon. Iran's top civilian leaders push for cutting a deal with Trump to end the war. Quote, "We will not endure." Iran's president and parliamentary speaker are both publicly pushing for the country to end the war with the United States as they grapple with hardliners who favor resistance. Iranian President Masoud Pezeshkian warned that mounting economic pressure on Tehran is taking its toll, while cautioning against humiliatingly backing down before the enemy. "The war must come to an end at some point," Pezeshkian said in a speech on Friday. "It's better that we demonstrate our strength and dignity today and tell the world that we have won and that we are ending the war." This is the pitch that they're trying to make. "We win. Okay, we're ending the war now. Can you please stop hurting us?" Since the memorandum of understanding collapsed, President Trump has maintained a blockade on Iran, cutting off the regime's ability to sell oil, which had been its top source of revenue. Treasury Secretary Scott Bessent, the New York Post noted yesterday, is planning to unveil what Trump has dubbed Economic D-Day measures on Tehran this week. Existing economic warfare on Iran has caused inflation, a deepening cost of living crisis, and more within the country. While it's not entirely clear what those measures will entail, those punitive measures, the Post said yesterday, Bessent has hinted that there will be secondary sanctions on countries that do business with Iran. Pezeshkian claimed, per a translation referring to Ayatollah Mujtaba Khamenei, the following, quote, "I was in the presence of the Supreme Leader, and in his speeches as well, he openly stated that we must move beyond this state of neither war nor peace. Quote, we are not going to humiliatingly back down before the enemy or bow our heads. We can sit down with strength, but also with logic and resolve our problems. This is possible, and we're also working to make it happen." Okay, so if he is to be believed at face value, and of course, you shouldn't believe him at face value, but if you were to believe him at face value, what they're looking for is a face-saving way to navigate out of a state of war. Please, we don't want to do this anymore. But don't embarrass us further. We want to make it seem like we did something that had some strength to it. Now, it may just be the standard fare Iranian nonsense, too, which we've seen for many years, which is just a never-ending string of lies in the pursuit of its own terror program, including the development of nuclear weapons. But remember, we've talked about the state of play before with Iran. If we pulled up stakes today, if President Trump said, okay, that's enough, and he sent every single one of our ships home, we pulled the entire United States military out, what would the state of play be? We are in a dramatically better situation than we were before all of this started. Iran's military is gone. The military component is gone. The Navy sunk. The Air Force gone. Nothing to speak of. What they have been doing is using small terrorist operations to disrupt shipping traffic in the Strait of Hormuz. That continues, and we often see that. We've seen that in the Middle East before, haven't we? Small arms fire, IEDs, not some big sophisticated military, but instead very disruptive, small-scale terrorism that can have a big impact on global shipping, for instance. So the president trying to stop all of that nonsense. But just in terms of the military consequences for Iran, they've been immense. Their nuclear program has been set back years. It is buried a skyscraper underground. Not, these are not small achievements. These are big, big achievements when it comes to stopping Iran's lunatic stampede towards a nuclear weapon. But the president wants to end it once and for all. His position is, I don't ever want you getting a nuclear weapon. We need to guarantee that that doesn't occur. And so now you have some of these Iranian leaders doing a bit of an uncle routine, crying uncle, saying, oh, please, I want to get out of this. We just need a face-saving exercise. And the Trump administration, President Trump and Secretary Bessent today specifically, they realize that this is a pivotal moment. So they're not making an announcement like this by accident. In other words, like in the midst of all of this, as Iran is saying, please let us out of this, the fact that President Trump and Secretary Bessent are tightening the screws today is a clear sign that they believe that this leverage needs to come into use now. Now, because they think they can shake something meaningful free. Breaking news this hour, as Scott Bessent announces all of this. We'll keep our eyes on it. I think he's got some answer to a couple of press questions, too. There's a lot to get to, all ahead on The Vince Show.
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1: A lot of breaking news this hour. Scott Bessent announcing Economic D-Day, Operation Economic Outcast. For countries and anybody who tries to do business with the Iranian regime, continue to fund their terrorism. There's some secondary sanctions in place. We've got more details on that coming up in just a moment. Scott Bessent did answer a couple of questions from the media. We've got some of that. It's all ahead on the program. 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
1: So Scott Bessent just announced that right now U.S. officials are on the phone with foreign countries and entities all around the planet telling them, hey, consequences are coming for you, so you better quickly shut down your financial relationship with Iran. Here's Scott Bessent saying that this is being phased in.
4: Are telling the leaders, the countries, and the entities exactly what we expect and the timelines. And I would expect that very quickly, if they do not respond, then you will see the ramifications of their actions.
5: Can you say how
1: the ramifications of their actions? Okay, so what Scott Bessent is indicating is this is being phased in again. Now he was just asked about this idea that it's being phased in, and he had this to say, like, basically, why isn't it happening today? Why are we waiting at all? Here's how Scott Bessent answered that.
6: You described this as an economic D-Day, but D-Day wasn't a threat of an invasion, and the U.S. didn't give a timeline to Germany. So why not impose the sanctions today?
4: We are giving everyone the opportunity to remedy bad behavior. Why would I want to blow up the global financial system? We believe that it is important to level set and give people a cure period, but they should know that will move very quickly and that we are serious. Secondary sanctions are a very powerful tool, and we here at Treasury, this is Gene Lang, the acting undersecretary for terrorism finance, and in the terrorism finance department and at OFAC, the reason we are able to use secondary sanctions is because we do not take their use lightly. So we believe that a warning shot and a level set of expectations is appropriate. And if people do not want to meet our expectations, then we expect, and they should expect, that they will leave the dollar system. Okay? Thank you all.
1: There he goes. And then he walks away from the lectern. But good answer there. So he's basically like, look, we're giving you the final warning. Last call here. Stop dealing with Iran. Stop these backroom deals. We know how the money's flowing. We've identified every source of revenue. We're going to put the last squeeze on this chokehold. And if you're a country that wants to keep sending money to Iran, you are going to be part of that chokehold. The message is out. It's clear. And there's Scott Bessent with that today. Again, you can't help but think that this means that they feel like this is the moment they need to pursue maximum leverage here as an economic matter. President Trump has been overwhelmingly clear. He's not interested in a ground invasion of Iran, deploying troops into the country or anything like that. His view is that the economic sanctions and the blockade has worked. And it's true. You know, if you go back to the memorandum of understanding, what got those guys to the table in the first place? How did we get the Iranians to sit at a table with J.D. Vance? It was the economic sanctions more than anything. It was the crippling of the Iranian economy more than anything that the Trump administration believes actually got those guys to the table to negotiate. So if they're going to shake something free, it's going to be through these types of punishing sanctions, including on countries who are still trying to do business with Iran at this late date. Yeah, that's not going to happen anymore. Scott Bessent with a big announcement today. Also, the president of the United States this weekend announcing he's slapping Canada with those tariffs. They thought it was down to the wire, wasn't it? Going into the weekend, Canada was trying to generate some sort of deal to evade these tariffs, not have them. And then last second, Friday, the president said, to hell with them. Hit them with the tariffs. They're not acting in good faith. Got the details on that and a lot more to get to on The Vince Show.
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8: Fox News, I'm Tom Graham. Nearly 90,000 people have been asked or ordered to leave their homes in Nevada. The so-called Hawk Fire continues to rage near Reno. Fox Weather's Max Gordon.
9: Dry conditions and strong winds fueled the fire. Officials say it was human caused, but wouldn't elaborate further as an investigation continues. Six people have been injured, three firefighters and three civilians.
8: A wildfire burning more than 15,000 acres so far. President Trump says his administration is taking steps to expand school choice as millions of students return to class.
10: The United States spends more money on education than any other country in the world by double, and our results should be better than they are.
8: Parents are eligible for a federal tax credit to cover tuition and other costs of private schools. Opponents, though, fear the money will be taken from traditional public schools. 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
4: Economic headlines today as we get an announcement just moments ago that Scott Bessent and company are imposing more sanctions on Iran and anybody who does business with them. But also going into the weekend, the president of the United States not shy about mixing it up with America's hat, Canada. Canada now has 50% tariffs slapped upon it on all sorts of Canadian goods. And this is basically the latest state of play as the president has pointed to an economic imbalance with Canada through the years, a trade deficit that he was trying to resolve. He imposed tariffs on Canada. Canada turned around and then started attacking the United States and yanked U.S. booze, you know, great Kentucky bourbon and things from their shelves. And they've been favoring European dairy products over the neighbors that share a land border with them, the United States of America. So the president has been looking for a better trade arrangement with Canada. And they were this close going into Friday night, this close, apparently. But at the last moment, Canada acting apparently in bad faith. And U.S. Trade Representative Jameson Greer said that Canada had made last minute demands that had upset the emerging trade pact and said that that's it. We're imposing those 50% tariffs. These tariffs being applied under something called Section 338. The president, a lot of tariff authorities available to him, including this one, imposing 50% tariffs on Canadian goods. And then the president posted on Sunday morning, Canada wants the benefits of being a state without being one. They want the benefits of being a state without being one. What does a state get from our federal government, from, let's say, the United States military? Protection. Canada's huge beneficiary of being our neighbor, our land neighbor. So is Mexico, by the way. The United States has an intense vested interest in protecting this hemisphere. Canada, the beneficiary of this. And the president's saying they want to be just like a state. But they're not a state. So how does that work exactly? They've also charged our great farmers for many years massive amounts of tariffs. No more, said the president. Lots of exclamation points there. President DJT. Now, Canada's goofy leader, Mark Carney. Imagine having that name, Carney. I'm sorry, I shouldn't have said that. That's not nice. There's some good people with the last name Carney. I apologize. I take that back. Canadian Prime Minister Mark Carney claims that his country is, quote, at war. It's at war. Canada's at war with us. Oh, that's funny. They're at war. We got attacked, said Mark Carney in the New York Post headline on this. Canadian Prime Minister Mark Carney likened his country's tariff tiff with the U.S. to a full-blown war on trade, with President Trump hitting back on Sunday, accusing the northern neighbor of trying to secure the benefits of being a state without actually being one. Carney telling reporters Saturday, quote, "We were attacked. You're at war when you get attacked. We got attacked. That's fine. We've got the reserves. We've got the resilience. We've got the plan. We've got the focus." He's got a lot of things. "We will respond." Sure you will. Scott Bessent was just asked about this in the course of his press conference today, talking about these Iran sanctions. He also offered the following on what's going on with Canada. Here's what he had to say.
5: I think he would like Canada to come to the table and negotiate in good faith. They were offered quite a good deal last week. They chose to reject it. Unfortunately, Prime Minister Carney rose to power on an anti-American, anti-Trump platform.
4: Yeah,
5: I believe he was more than 20 points behind. And, you know, he seems to have gone back to his old playbook. And I think one has to ask oneself, is he trying to benefit himself, the Liberal Party, or the Canadian people? Because they were offered a very good job.
4: Good deal. Yeah, they offered a good deal. And they walked away from it. So now they get the sanctions. What are the chances that this gets resolved really quickly? I bet very high. I would venture a guess very high. In other words, like Canada's going to tap out on this one. Mark Carney might tap out on, or he doesn't, and then he has to answer to his own people as to why he can't make a deal with the protector of the hemisphere. Like, why can't you make a deal with the United States and the American people? So, kind of fascinating series of developments this weekend as we deal with all of that. Also, speaking of the president's Truth Social account, did you see, Jim, that President Trump is talking about Ilhan Omar on Truth Social this weekend? He made a post about Ilhan Omar, which is kind of fun, saying basically it's a headline from Just the News that it's hard to get. Here's the headline. Let me read it. ICE refuses to disclose records on Ilhan Omar fraud probe, comma, citing ongoing enforcement proceedings. Well, hello. What is that? Ilhan Omar enforcement proceedings? That's fun. What is that about? Now, you'll by now know that she married her brother. I know. It's disgusting. She married her brother in order to fraudulently get him into the country. And so, in other words, he committed immigration fraud through marrying her brother. And as a result, this has been under investigation. Now, we've heard this before, haven't we, Jim? You know, there have been components of this that have been made public, including, I think, J.D. Vance did an interview at one point where he was asked about Ilhan Omar. And he's like, yeah, man, it really looks like she committed fraud. So, and this is the guy who's in charge of the fraud force within the federal government. So if you've got him on your tail, that's not good news for you, Ilhan Omar, or Ilhan Omar's brother who married his sister. It's not good for you people. And here's the actual story from Just the News. This was an August 12th piece, but the president just shared it. A lot of people are interpreting that as confirmation that the president knows all about this investigation into Ilhan Omar. Not clear. Not clear how involved he is. But here's what the headline says. ICE refuses to disclose records on Ilhan Omar fraud probe, cites ongoing enforcement proceedings. You just heard that. The piece says the federal government is refusing to turn over records related to the investigation conducted by Immigration and Customs Enforcement into allegations of immigration fraud by Congresswoman Ilhan Omar of Minnesota, citing a legal exemption for ongoing investigations. Now, Just the News filed that Freedom of Information Act request for the records back in January, seeking records pertaining to any investigations conducted by ICE into Omar and the allegations that she married her relative in order to help him remain in the country. Omar has denied the allegations. No court records, DNA evidence, or other documentary proof have ever substantiated that Ahmed Nur Saeed Elmi, Omar's legal husband from 2019 to 2017, was her biological brother. Yeah, no, but here's the thing. The reporting on this included, I think it was the Star Tribune in Minnesota. They began running this down, too, and they go, we were getting some weird answers on this because it had emanated from a Somali message board where people were acknowledging that she had married her brother. And a couple of reporters began taking it very seriously and began digging into it. And Omar has never actually successfully led anybody to any other conclusion than the fact that she did indeed marry her brother. So how about we get to the bottom of that? Sitting congresswoman? How does that work? ICE has determined that the FOIA response. ICE has determined that the information you requested is being withheld pursuant to Title 5, U.S. Code, Section 552B7A. Disclosure of any responsive records at this time could reasonably be expected to interfere with enforcement proceedings, ICE told Just the News in response to the FOIA in May. That's fascinating. That's a fascinating little revelation, isn't it? I wonder if the leadership at ICE had a hand in how this response came to Just the News, what they said, because that alone is enough to generate a headline. Sorry, can't share the info on Ilhan Omar's brother. It's the subject of an entire investigation. Kind of a big disclosure. The FOIA exemption cited by the agency applies to records or information compiled for law enforcement purposes when their release could disrupt such proceedings, the reply says. The Department of Justice guidelines for invoking this exemption, 7A, say that doing so requires a two-step assessment. First, there must be a reasonable likelihood of a pending or contemplated law enforcement proceeding. Second, release of the information must be reasonably expected to cause some articulable harm to the proceeding. Harm includes things such as exposing the case to witness tampering or tipping off suspects, according to the guidance. The exemption makes no distinction between criminal, civil, and administrative cases. That's an interesting piece of information, too. Omar's office did not respond to a request for comment. Oh, and here they cite some of the administration officials that I was just thinking about, Jim. Tom Homan first said in December of last year that DHS was investigating whether Omar committed immigration fraud by allegedly marrying her brother. Quote, we're pulling the records, we're pulling the files, we're looking at it. I'm running that down this week, Tom Homan said to Newsmax. That was in December. J.D. Vance further confirmed that the Justice Department was reviewing the allegations. Quote, I don't want to prejudge an investigation, said the vice president. It certainly seems like something fishy is there. If we think that there's a crime, we're going to prosecute that crime. And that's something the Department of Justice is looking at right now. The allegation that Omar's second husband, Ahmed Nur Saeed Almi, is related to her or even her brother first surfaced in 2016 when she was running for a seat in the Minnesota House of Representatives. At the same time, allegations emerged that when she married her second husband, she was still married to her first. Anyway, they just go through the TikTok after this of the timeline here and the extent to which that there is overwhelming evidence that this definitely deserves a full-time, full-blown investigation. There's the president of the United States, you know, posting it to Truth Social. I love these little truth grenades that he rolls out on Truth Social. Sometimes it's like, it's not even analysis. It's not the president writing his own opinion on anything. It's just him sharing a link from Just the News. It's like he's just rolling a grenade into the media. He's like, here, deal with this. They've got to figure out what to do with it. I know what to do with it. Go after this woman. Prosecute her. If you have evidence of a crime, prosecute her or her brother, whatever the scenario is. Doesn't she seem awfully ungrateful to be American? You know? We get all this stuff about, like, oh, Somalia is so terrible, and she's a refugee here. Okay, well, then wouldn't you be the most enthusiastic and pro-America person ever? Like, America, how wonderful they are. Instead, she's a part of this gang of lunatics that's trying to destroy the country. You notice that? And she's just a part of, you know, Operation Advanced Socialism. That's Ilhan Omar. She's like, you know what? How about you leave? You're totally ungrateful. So just go. Go somewhere that you actually like. You seem miserable here. I'm just doing this for your mental health. Just get out of here. Take care of yourself, woman. And stop wrecking everything here. I got a lot more to get to. All ahead on The Vince Show.
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0: Nobody will take you where Vince will take you. 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
1: Did you see that CNN went off the air today? You might be thinking to yourself, no, Vince, I don't watch CNN. I know. I just wonder. And actually, they had some sort of blackout. I don't know how long the blackout was because I don't really watch them very often either. But I did. I immediately had the thought, did their ratings go up? You know what I mean? Like, if you find out a catastrophe is underway on CNN, you might actually turn to the channel to find out what's happening. What kind of misery are they undergoing right now? A little schadenfreude. You're like, oh, but tune in. I do wonder about that. Interesting. 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
1: Yeah, I've got one of those like small ice makers in my freezer. Jim, do you have this problem too? I never have enough ice. I was like I need ice for like 4 cups or something, and then we're out. And I'm like, well, I can't have 5 people over who need ice. Only 4 of us at a time. Like, this mad thing. They're running down the street to get ice. Anyway, that's an ice tangent. I'm angry at ice. Not the way the left is. Hey, today I told you CNN went dark for a bit today. And we'll find out in the aftermath when we get the postmortem on CNN's outage today. But as soon as they came back to air, they had a woman named Dana Bash. She goes by Dana. And here's what she had to say about their outage.
3: Welcome back, and we are back. There was a technical issue across Warner Brothers Discovery channels that resulted in losing our signal. We're very sorry for the interruption. We're very happy to be back.
1: Don't be sorry. No, it was interesting. It was very interesting. I'm always interested in a little bit of chaos. I think that's hilarious. That's kind of wonderful. So CNN, they had an outage today. If CNN goes off the air and nobody's there to see it, does it make a sound? Just got to keep wondering about that. You know, drama is actually a great way to draw an eyeball or two. I think the WNBA is realizing that. Maybe, I don't know if this is a part of the plan or not, but the WNBA chaos is interesting. Sophie Cunningham, who is just a total stud, that girl is great. Every time I see something involving Sophie Cunningham, whether it's her singing Toby Keith while standing on top of a bar, or her standing up for women and saying men shouldn't be in women's sports, just pointing in the faces of all of the lunatics who are constantly attacking her teammate, Caitlin Clark, whatever it is.

0: convincing the fact that the WNBA is too cowardly, too weak to say the truth out loud. We've seen, in addition to Sophie Cunningham, a couple of guys who have stepped up, professional basketball players, men, who have stepped up and have said, I tell you what, I'm going to play in the WNBA. I'm announcing my eligibility for the WNBA draft going into the next season. So you're going to have to take me because I'm calling myself a woman now. And among those is Inez Kanter-Freedom. And he just made an appearance yesterday in Chicago at a Chicago game. It's Indiana versus Chicago. The game is underway. Inez Kanter-Freedom is seated courtside doing nothing but watching the game. And I mean it. He was doing nothing but watching the game and wearing a T-shirt that said, woman, noun, adult human female. That's the extent of how he disrupted the game. Total chaos broke out. More details on that and so much more ahead on The Vince Show.
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21: Tens of thousands of foreigners could soon lose business and tourism visas. I'm Lee Silicera, Fox News. The State Department planning to revoke B-1 and B-2 visas issued over the last decade to foreign visitors seeking asylum in the U.S.
22: The State Department spokesman says the department is coordinating with Homeland Security to identify and revoke the non-immigrant visas of foreigners who came to the U.S. claiming to be short-term visitors, but then filed for asylum to stay permanently. Deputy Secretary of State Christopher Landau says asylum is not supposed to be a loophole to circumvent immigration law or extend tourist and business visas. The revocation could apply to as many as 200,000 foreigners, but is likely to face legal challenges.
21: Fox's Jared Halpern at the White House. The Supreme Court has cleared the way for President Trump to move ahead with his executive order restricting mail-in voting ahead of midterms, but the decision appears to leave room for additional court challenges that could slow the order, and as some states are starting to send mail-in ballots to voters in just a few weeks, time's running out to impose major changes. The missing wife of a Massachusetts police officer has been found dead in a case now considered a murder-suicide.
23: Worcester police officer 57-year-old Kurt Solomon was found killed in his home last Tuesday. Law enforcement said it was likely a domestic incident and released video of his wife, Karen, walking down a street in shorts and a shirt. They began an extensive search for her and warned that she may be armed and dangerous. Monday, Chief Paul Saucier says they got a call from some people reporting that they'd seen a body in the woods, and they now believe it

0: is Karen Solomon.
1: Fox's Jessica Rosenthal, a handgun was recovered at the scene, but police say it was not her husband's service weapon. Wall Street stocks drifted to a mixed finish as the markets await a speech by Fed Chair Kevin Warsh on Friday. The Dow up 140, the Nasdaq minus 200. 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
1: Indiana's governor calling for an investigation as thousands remain without power in northwest Indiana 2 weeks after a storm.
6: Indiana Governor Mike Braun is calling for an investigation into Northern Indiana Public Service Company 13 days after a severe storm with powerful winds damaged several communities, including the city of Gary, where many are still in the dark. Braun directing the state to file a complaint and to investigate NIPSCO. The governor, in a statement, also emphasizing that the crews on the ground, including some from outstate, have done an extraordinary job, though saying that NIPSCO management has failed to deliver adequate solutions and failed Hoosiers. Jeff Manosso, Fox News.
1: The power company says it hopes to get all power restored by tomorrow. Nearly 25 years later, a victim of the 9/11 attack on New York's World Trade Center has been identified. The adult female, whose name has not yet been released pending notification of her family, was identified using genetic genealogy. California's attorney general has called off a planned meeting with Paramount executives.
7: Rob Bonta was set to sit down with the company Monday for preliminary settlement talks over the state's lawsuits seeking to block David Ellison's $111 billion acquisition of Warner Brothers Discovery. But Bonta pulled the plug late Sunday, accusing Paramount of misrepresenting a Friday meeting, according to the New York Times. Bonta is leading a coalition of 12 states challenging the Paramount-Warner Brothers Discovery merger, arguing it would give the company too much power. Multiple sources over the weekend reported that Paramount is looking at Texas, Tennessee, and Georgia as the shortlisted relation states if a settlement isn't reached by October 1st. Michelle Polino, Fox News.
1: At the box office this weekend, Spider-Man Brand New Day on top for a fourth straight week, adding another $39 million. Insidious out of the further in second with $25 million. And The Odyssey in third. I'm Lisa Lucera. This is Fox News.
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0: Rising from the heart of the swamp, a beacon of truth is casting its light. 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
1: All right, 844-484-3872, 844-4-THE-USA. That's the way to join us today. From coast to coast, from sea to shining sea, and get in here on the program. You know, the drama around the WNBA is probably the best thing to happen to the league's ratings in years. You know, everything's like, it's like the Real Housewives of the WNBA. That seems to be the main event these games, is what kind of scandal is going to take place. You saw, Jim, did you see last week? Because I know you follow this closely. People are throwing sex toys on the court again. It's like, oh, okay, boy. And they have to stop the game. And then everyone is outraged, which I think is the exact reaction that whoever threw the object onto the floor was looking for in the first place. Everyone's like, oh, God damn it, touch that thing. And just like, they're just all freaking out about it. Which, again, I think that was the point, to get you to freak out about it. So sure enough, a lot of that is occurring. And then yesterday, Enes Kanter Freedom decided that he would attend a game between the Indiana Fever and the Chicago Sky in Chicago, and he buys courtside seats. Which, how much does a courtside seat go to one of these games? Well, Caitlin Clark plays in it, so they might be more expensive than the typical WNBA seat. But he gets a courtside seat, and there he is. He's not hurting anybody. He's not disrupting anything. He's just sitting there acting like a normal person, just a fan, just watching the game. Apparently, he was enjoying the game, too. He said there was a pretty good first half of play. I'll take his word for it. And by the second half, though, things got crazy. He's wearing a T-shirt, and it says, woman, noun, adult human female. That's it. And a woman called Natasha Cloud, who plays for the Chicago Sky. Of course she does. Her name is Cloud. She plays for the Sky. So Natasha Cloud sees Enes Kanter Freedom there, and she starts throwing a fit. She gets up into his face, begins yelling at him, and he stands up. And he goes, what? What do you want? And he extends his arms. Now, this is a huge man. He's an NBA player, famously tall. And he's got a massive wingspan. So he extends his arms to either side, and it looks like it's covering half the court as he's doing that. He has a big presence there. And then instantly security comes out of the woodwork. All these like kind of pudgy, short security guys come running over to deal with Enes Kanter Freedom, who, again, is a threat to nobody. All he was doing was watching the game. The New York Times actually found a woman who was seated right next to him. Her name is Tricia Smith, and she's a fan who the New York Times said sat right next to Freedom. And Tricia Smith said, Cloud is the woman's name, instigated the confrontation. Natasha Cloud instigated the whole confrontation Sunday night. Quote, Natasha Cloud scored. She came over and threw her hands up and was talking bleep to his face, said the woman, a Boise, Idaho native who said she didn't know Freedom before the game. She didn't even know who he was. Quote, so he stood up and he said, like, what? What do you want? He didn't do a thing. I sat next to him the whole game. He's a great guy. He's taken probably 50 pictures tonight. 50 pictures. That, to be clear, that's worth remembering. I don't know if you've seen any of the footage of this, but in it you see, as Enes Kanter Freedom's being escorted out of the stadium, there are a number of like women screaming at him from the stands, telling him goodbye, bye, just like, you know, making a big scene about how it's great that he's being thrown out. But meanwhile, you hear what the woman who was sitting next to him said. He took 50 photos that night. Everyone kept walking up to him to take pictures with him because they thought it was so cool that the guy who's standing up for women is there at the game. Just in case you're wondering, is everyone psycho who attends these games? No, there's plenty of decent human beings who think that there should be women's sports and they should be protected. Probably, you know, parents who are bringing their daughters to see a game with Caitlin Clark in it, see what talented basketball among highly competitive women looks like. That's great. So he gets thrown out of the game. Now, it's not even clear why he was thrown out. Like, nobody, well, it is clear to those of us who know, which is basically like they don't want anybody to tell the truth. You're not allowed to yell the emperor has no clothes. You're not allowed to be that guy. So they eject Enes Kanter Freedom out of the arena. And here he is speaking to OutKick, pretty quickly afterwards, explaining what happened, in his view.
2: What happened tonight?
3: What happened tonight? Good question. So I was literally out there. I mean, obviously.
1: This is separate from the OutKick interview. This is a different. Jim, do you know the source on this interview in particular? This was on social media. Here, Inez Cancer Freedom describing to a reporter what happened.
3: A huge fan of basketball, a huge fan of women's basketball, and I was there to watch the game, and I was really excited because I'm a huge fan of the Fevers. And so I was just literally just there to just watch the game. And then first half went amazing. I was having so much fun with my friends and stuff. And then it was towards the end of the third quarter. And Sophie Cunningham shot a three. And I put my hands up to celebrate, right? A couple positions later, Natasha came back and start screaming and yelling and said, she's not going to sleep with you. And I was like,
1: what a child.
3: I am not trying to sleep with her. I'm just here to protect women and support her. And then obviously after that, she started yapping and she started to walk towards me. And literally I just got up and then I was like, I'm just here to protect women and that's all, right? And then she started to yell. She started to used some very heavy language. She started to actually cuss.
1: Of course.
3: And I was very shocked that there were a lot of kids and there were a lot of teenagers was at that game.
1: Yep.
3: And I just cannot believe that she was just cussing and using those F-bombs in front of all these kids. And
1: yeah, it's not. Well, first of all, it's not ladylike. Let's start with there. I mean, it's like you're cursing on the court. Is she spitting and stuff? What is she doing? And then these kids are all around her. And no concern whatsoever. To hell with them. You know, just curse in front of them. Just doesn't matter. Their parents are there. Everybody's scandalized. She just does whatever she wants. And it's actually not a surprise because it's kind of like the whole league attitude, which is like, you know, to hell with decency. To hell with the vulnerable. To hell with women. Women is not a real category. We're just playing a game of pretend here. And then she's screaming at a guy who's seated on the sidelines doing nothing wrong. He just defended her deranged sensibilities by actually advocating for her. Isn't that the craziest thing? Inez Cantor Freedom is advocating for Natasha Cloud. He's on her side. He's defending women's sports. Now, I assume she's a biological woman. Now, if she's not, maybe that's why she got so upset. Maybe that's the explanation here. Maybe he wasn't standing up for her in that case. He was trying to stop him from interfering in the league. But again, I assume that this is a biological woman. This is an actual woman. And so Inez Cantor Freedom standing up for her rights and protecting fair play in her league, and she is so brainwashed, she attacks him in the middle of a game? Like, even if you did have a difference of political opinion with somebody in the stands, shouldn't you be focused on winning a freaking basketball game instead of yelling at random fans?
3: It's not. I mean, I'm sure, like, she's loved in Chicago and many kids and idolizing her and stuff, but that's not a WNBA athlete should react, you know? And then anyway, and then after that, the security guy, you know, came, and then I was like, listen, you need to leave. I was like, can you please tell me why do I need to leave? They said, look, you just need to leave. And then they literally, I don't want to say they dragged me, but like they pretty much like pushed me to leave the gym.
1: Oh, it's so crazy, man. It's so, they threw him out. He's not alone. Remember, there was a couple weeks ago, we had a mother-daughter thrown out wearing the XXXY clothing, which is a declaration that men and women are biologically different. That's what keeps happening. They keep ejecting normal people. Don't be normal and show up at a WNBA game. You're going to be shown the door. And no normal people in here. Not allowed. Yeah, they're great, great defenders of women's sports. The New York Times notes that Inez Cantor Freedom and this Natasha Cloud character have a history of, quote, antagonization that dates back to 2023. Here's what happened. The Supreme Court rejected the use of race in college admissions as a violation of the 14th Amendment. Do you remember that? Big decision in 2023. The Supreme Court saying you're not allowed to use racial prejudice as a means to select people for your school. You can't do that. Can't judge people on the basis of their race. What's wrong with you? It's a violation of the 14th Amendment. So after this decision, a couple of decisions from the court, standing on the side of decency in the Constitution, this whack job, Natasha Cloud, got on X and ran her mouth. And here's what she said. Our country is trash in so many ways. And instead of using our resources to make it better, we continue to oppress marginalized groups. She capitalized marginalized. That's how brainwashed she is. That we have targeted since the beginning of times. Black/brown communities and LGBTQ+. Man, we are too powerful to still be attacking issues separate. Now, again, this woman is brainwashed. She's been brainwashed into hating the country. She thinks being black is the same as being, as convincing yourself that you were born in the wrong body. Truly, you heard what she said? Black, brown communities, LGBTQ+. We're too powerful to still be attacking issues separate. What? Inez Kantor Freedom responded to her then. He said, just ask your colleague Brittany Griner how trash America is. Remember Brittany Griner? Remember she was in prison in Russia? We got her out. Calling America trash? Says Freedom. Let me know when your season's over. I'll buy you a ticket. We can go together to countries like China, Russia, Iran, North Korea, Venezuela, Cuba, Turkey. Forget about calling them trash. I would like to see if you can even criticize those regimes. You and your family members would be thrown in jail, tortured to death, raped. People have no idea how lucky and blessed they are to be in a country like America. I'm not saying America is perfect, but trust me, you don't want to see the other side. That guy has his head on right. That guy has his head on. Inez Kantor Freedom. He changed his name to Freedom. That's how much he loves the country. And now he's standing up for women. And I think it's marvelous. And it's so ludicrous. You know, the league threw him out. They threw him out of the, whoever made that decision, threw him out. And then you would think, like, hey, maybe Caitlin Clark's coach could stand up for Inez Kantor Freedom. Maybe she would be on his side. Well, you would be sorely mistaken if you think that the coach for Indiana would stand up on the side of women, because she saw no evidence of that yet. In fact, she just attacked Inez Kantor Freedom for his for wearing a T-shirt. Did I get that right? Yeah, for wearing a T-shirt. I've got more ahead. All ahead on The Vince Show.
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1: So as I've been getting to know these characters a little bit better, given their, you know, their stubborn refusal to stand up for women, one of the characters who keeps popping up is the head coach of Indiana, of the Fever. Her name is Stephanie White. And there's been times, Jim, where we've seen these clips and we're like, are you supporting Caitlin Clark enough? It seems like she was making excuses for, like, Caitlin Clark getting assaulted on the court. And you wonder, what the heck's going on there? And then last night, in the wake of this game, where you get all this lunatic behavior on the court, they throw Inez Kanter Freedom out for standing up for women. Reporters ask about this fiasco. But listen to the way the question's asked. The question's asked like, oh, isn't it weird to have these distractions? Like, okay, wait a second. The guy was just sitting there defending women. I think the weird thing is him being thrown out of the game, but whatever. And listen to Stephanie White, and then I'll tell you what Caitlin Clark was doing physically during this answer. Here's Stephanie White asked about this.
4: Just have to ask about having to deal with this again in another game, as you guys are getting done playing a great basketball game, but another time where we're talking about this and not what's happening on the court.
5: I mean, I think it's important that people like you guys in this room don't give it any gas, right? Like, it's a social media thing.
1: That's it. That's the whole answer. Don't give Inez Kanter Freedom any attention. Don't give it any gas. Don't dwell at all on the point that he's trying to make, which is that women's sports deserve to be protected. Don't pay any attention to that. What? How is that standing up for women? Are you listening to these people? And then Caitlin Clark, I regret to inform you, is nodding enthusiastically as the coach says, don't pay attention to Inez Kanter Freedom. I think the signs have been there for a while. I've been reticent to embrace those signs, because I like Caitlin Clark as an athlete. I hate her treatment within the league. But you can't help but notice she's kind of tried to duck anything here. She's just kept her head down. She just wants to survive. She doesn't want to upset anybody around her. She's got the whole league that's envious of her. You got women that hate her for packing stadiums when they can't fill a high school auditorium. And so this resentment that's all around her, I think to an extent it must have gotten to her too. She's just like, what do? I just wave the white flag of surrender and hope for the best. And so she's nodding as this coach is crapping all over people who are standing up for women. And it's not, you know, not just Inez Kanter Freedom. It's her teammate. Sophie Cunningham's been doing it. What does that get? Is that a social media event too, Stephanie White? Is that just, oh, we shouldn't gas that up? Well, hold on. That's one of your own players who's been making this point. What are you saying, that we should ignore her? That she's just a sideshow? What are you saying? This insanity. And no question, I said it at the top. I get it. Like, if anything, the drama does serve to draw some more eyeballs. Like, people are finally kind of talking about the WNBA, but for all the wrong reasons. Just imagine if they were standing up for women. Boy, what an amazing, you know how amazing it would be if the WNBA would come out as the fiercest advocate in professional sports for the defense of women. Could you imagine if they did that today? Do you know how good this could be for that league? Do you know how many parents who are trying to raise their children right in this world would turn their televisions to a WNBA game to show their daughters what professional play and basketball should look like. You know, like this whole thing, like you could do the sideshow if you want, which is what they're doing. They're doing, you know, scandal and nonsense and whatever. Or you could go the distance, baby. You could be truly great. And it starts with telling the truth. That would be good. That would be good for all of us. Just a good lesson there. Don't nod along to the lies. More ahead on The Vince Show.
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6: Fox News, I'm John Saucier. Treasury Secretary Scott Bessent announcing a new round of sanctions against Iran as talks of reopening the Strait of Hormuz remain stalled. The Treasury Secretary claims no country that works with Iran will be able to avoid sanctions.
7: The actions of Treasury and other agencies will tighten the noose and block every potential source of revenue that funds the IRGC and the evil Iranian regime.
6: Well, the Secretary of War, Pete Hegseth, he's visiting a military supplier in Wisconsin today. He says these new sanctions don't rule out the idea of more strikes against Iran.
8: If Iran is foolish enough to overplay their hand or mess with the American military, we'll do what we need to do.
6: China is one of several nations that buys oil from Iran. Iran says it will respond harshly to these new sanctions, warn any country's support for the sanctions will be seen as an act of war. 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
3: Are you tracking the great data center debate? Do you have data centers in your community? And are people recoiling at a data center being built around them? There's opposition to data centers, these massive, you know, computer warehouses that are being used for artificial intelligence and all sorts of data operations now. And the opposition stems from a couple of big things. One of them is clearly energy consumption. That seems to be front and center. Just how much energy needs to be pulled off of the grid in the event that the data center doesn't generate its own energy. How much they've got to pull off the grid just to power the computers. How much water they need to cool everything. That's a massive consideration. And I think lots of communities rightly are concerned, like, wait a second, holy cow, we're being resource starved? Remember a couple of years ago in Texas when the grid went out during a cold winter spell? And it was just pandemonium. It was complete pandemonium. Jim is nodding. Yes, I remember. Yeah, it was pandemonium. And so the questions about energy consumption are very legitimate. They're super legitimate. If you're an American, you would like to have the power on at your house. You should be concerned by how much draw is coming off of an antiquated grid. That matters. It's not. I love how, like, people are like, that's weird. Don't be against data center development. No, actually, that's a very legit. You don't have the resources to power your community? Yeah, okay. Let's be concerned about the data centers. The other piece of this, of course, is natural aversion to the rise of AI. A lot of concern about artificial intelligence getting off the ground, what it looks like, whether or not it can be used for good, or if it's going to grow quickly out of control as people meddle with it, including to try and mislead you about reality itself. Those are all deeply legitimate concerns, that debate. But all of this apprehension about data centers, it's showing up. It's showing up in the polling. Voters are opposed to local construction of data centers. 71% of survey respondents, according to Gallup earlier this year, said they oppose a data center in their community. They don't want it. And that number has been growing. The more people think about it, the more it's growing here. And so what you're watching is, I saw the NRSC kind of sent out an alert last week to the AI industry, the data center industry, and said, guys, you need to develop a better relationship with the public and quickly, because people are turning against you aggressively. In Texas, for instance, we just saw that there's a moratorium that's been imposed on data center development by the governor, Greg Abbott. And there's already projections that as a result of that moratorium, that they're going to cut the energy demand in half. Whoa, that's a big thing. Data centers are really pulling energy. Now, are there solutions to this? Yes, the Trump administration has been working with the industry to try and produce those solutions, including having the data centers generate their own energy, to have their own power plants on board, to have micronuclear power plants that can generate so much energy. Not only do they power the data centers, but they also send energy back out onto the grid. That would be a wonderful thing. But voters are very much thinking about this. And so it's showing up in all the advertising, and it's showing up on the campaign trail. And these guys are all speaking out about it. I've got a couple of stories. I saw this weekend that a couple of the big newspapers were covering this. Washington Post said, see the moment when Republican politicians turned against data centers. And then they act like it was Democrats have always been against them, but finally Republicans are joining them. Of course, this is framed to try and make it seem like Democrats are much more in touch with voters. Yeah, sure. They have no idea what gender they are. They're very in touch with voters. But they revolve the story around Senator John Husted from Ohio. And they say that they point back to 2024, just a couple short years ago, where he said that data centers are essential to our digital lives and praised a Google project that would establish, quote, Central Ohio as an important tech hub in America. And he says, but they say, but by this spring, his view appears to have changed. He introduced a Senate bill that his website is promising will, quote, protect Americans from footing the bill for new data centers. Now, I'm not sure that those two views are mutually exclusive. In other words, it can be. It's one thing to support jobs and development and technology that holds a tremendous amount of promise for the future in your community and in your country. But it's another to say, like, hey, Americans shouldn't be facing skyrocketing energy bills to accommodate this. They shouldn't. All of the water shouldn't be disappearing into these facilities. We should be, you know, we should guard our natural resources for Americans. We should be really thoughtful about this. He's far from the only Republican to shift from all-out data center booster to publicly speaking critically about the facilities in recent months, the Post notes, following growing signs that many voters are unhappy about the rapid spread of the computer-stuffed and power-guzzling facilities. In the past 6 months, Republicans' public statements about data centers have turned sharply negative, according to a Washington Post analysis of thousands of social media posts and newsletters from hundreds of politicians from both major parties since April of 2024. The Post was not the only outlet that wrote up something on this. I saw the New York Times had a piece, too. The data center backlash bursts into the midterms. Part of this is just to keep your awareness up, keep your head on a swivel. If you begin to wonder, like, why is all the coverage about this data center stuff? It's because it's showing up in the polls. Voters are very concerned. They're very concerned about this. And again, I've seen it all over the place. I know it's a big fight in Northern Virginia. It's a big fight all over. People are, you know, concerned about American farmland being turned into gigantic buildings that house computers. Legit. I don't think it's unrealistic to want to have a beautiful community and to have it for as long as you can possibly have it be unsullied by, you know, like sort of brutalist buildings that are just planted in the middle of nowhere and you're staring at them going, what the hell's going on here? But the other side of this, of course, is that China is aggressively moving on this. There is a race here, a technological race, one that's worth winning, not just for the economic advantage, which exists for sure, but also for the advantage when it comes to the flow of information. Do we support a planet with the free exchange of ideas or not? Do we think that humans are improved by consuming the truth or consuming Chi-Com propaganda? We've seen what it looks like when China controls the messaging. Have you seen your child's TikTok lately? You familiar with the TikTok nonsense? Where in China, their version of TikTok serves children various videos about personal excellence and how to achieve great things. And then the American version of TikTok serves up nonsense that makes children hate their parents and their country and themselves. Might be worth a closer look at who wins this tech race. That actually matters. But I'll tell you what. American tech companies better move quickly to win over the favor of the American public. Because a lot of you have destroyed your credibility with the average American. You know, you understand how this happened. We lived through COVID. We saw the Hunter Biden laptop fiasco. So many of us have seen what it's like to be censored on the big tech platforms, the social media platforms, YouTube, all these various Facebook. Elon Musk had to buy Twitter and turn it into X in order to create a space that free speech could proliferate in. We have battles here with the big tech companies. People are suspicious of them. And rightfully so. There's an entire movement right now against surveillance cameras. A great one. Against surveillance cameras. These flock cameras. Normal Americans feel like they should be able to move about in their day-to-day lives without being surveilled by the government at any level. Oh, but Vince, we've given up so much of our privacy. I don't care. Fight back to get what you can. Fight back. Just because the government has betrayed you doesn't mean that the remedy to their betrayals should be to allow them to commit more abuses. You understand what I mean? The government's failure to secure our border and the government's failure to put bad guys in prison has resulted in a world where there's so much chaos that people feel now is justified in order to put up all these surveillance cameras. We need surveillance cameras everywhere to fix what? The government's betrayals. How about we stop letting the government do that to us? We start forcing them to enforce the law, restore order. Stop turning law-abiding into the only people who really have to bear the burden of the government's failures. It's the same with, you know, anytime you see like a shooting or something and the media reacts to it. You know how they react to it? Not by creating conditions to disarm criminals, not by creating conditions to stop bad guys from actually murdering people. It's never that. It's always, how do we hurt law-abiding citizens? How do we make their lives less free? They go after, you'll see a shooting with a handgun, and then they'll go after your rifle. They'll try and stop you from owning an AR-15. They'll try and stop you from having a 30-round magazine. Every single time. And does that make you safer? Does that make your family safer? Does that improve the quality of your life? Does it in any way adhere to the intent of the founders and the Constitution? Does it respect the American people as sovereign? Does it respect that they're supposed to be in charge of this system? Or is it an attempt to rob you of power and subordinate you to the demands of an out-of-control government? I think you know the answer. This is why people care about this stuff. Conservatives in the United States have developed a very healthy skepticism of power. You should have a healthy skepticism of power. It shouldn't be delusional. It shouldn't be, you know, led by conspiracy theories or anything. But it should be grounded in reality. If you get big tech companies that have all the power over how we communicate in the United States, here's an example. Google, forget the United States, how about the planet? Google controls 90% of the world's search results. Do you think that's power over the mind of the people who consume the internet? It's immense power. Conservatives learned this the hard way. In the midst of multiple presidential elections, Google was burying conservative search results, conservative journalism, so far down in the results that nobody ever saw it. That seems like a big deal. If you're being force-fed legacy media slop and you're not allowed to find out what reality is, from the company whose obligation, allegedly, is to share true information with you. In fact, in a way, this is actually one of the justifications for why AI is good. AI has value. Have you used Grok ever? Elon Musk's platform? Jim, you've experienced this. You can circumvent the censorship of Google because you have an AI option that can navigate through the nonsense and tell you what's actually going on. Now, are all the AI platforms like that? No. Do the people who are engaged in developing this technology have a moral obligation to build something that's of value for humanity? Yes, they have a moral obligation. They have a moral. You are still in charge. You're in charge of what you're building. Build it to serve humanity, to uplift humanity, not to control. This is why people are very on guard, and they have every right to be. More ahead on The Vince Show.
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1: Let's take a call. I got Rod calling in from Arkansas. Hello, Rod. You're on the Vince Show.
4: Hi. Thank you for picking my call.
1: Yes, sir. Go for it.
4: Okay. We have a brand new data center in North Little Rock, Arkansas. It's all but ready, and negative opinion has stopped it in its tracks. Do you think the Chi-Coms could be responsible for this negative publicity trying to stop us so we can't get ahead in the race?
1: I think that's a reasonable suspicion that the Chinese would have, the Chi-Coms would have a vested interest in trying to slow us down in a tech race. I think that is reasonable to consider. Rod, but I wouldn't, even if that's the case, I wouldn't use that as a predicate to discount the legitimate concerns of your neighbors. Because, you know, the draw on energy in the United States in a grid with thin power capacity to begin with is a big deal. It's a very big deal, which is why, you know, the president has been pointing out that people shouldn't be so worried about all of this. He's been trying to tamp that down. And he's been fighting, his administration, rightfully so, has been fighting for these data centers to actually generate their own energy. He's saying instead of drawing off of the public, get it up and running yourself and then give something back to the public that is accommodating these data centers in their communities. Rod, I don't think that's unreasonable.
4: No, it's not unreasonable. We do have a nuclear power plant like 80 miles from where the plant's going to be.
1: Sure.
4: And it is right on the Arkansas River. And my friends do consider it Skynet, so yeah, I kind of get the negativity a little bit.
1: Yeah, no, that's right. Know? No, the Skynet thing is definitely something that people are on guard for. You know, Elon Musk has talked about this too, Rod. He's like, look, this could go one way or another. One way or another, the AI is arriving. It either is going to be a sinister force, which could signal the downfall of humanity, or we could actually get something very useful out of it. I tend to believe that, you know, these technological disruptions throughout all of human history have always, in some form, redounded to the benefit of humanity. You just have to, be conscious of how you govern it as you get it set up. You know, people were really, really down on the automobile and what it was doing to the buggy whip industry. You'll get disruption from time to time, no question about it. Rod, thank you very much. But Rod's on guard. Rod has the right instincts. Rod's instincts are like, wait a second, the Chi-Coms want us to stop this tech race against them. Totally fair. They definitely do. But meanwhile, American voters are very concerned about what's happening in their communities, and they have every right to be. You have every single right to be. Don't let anybody tell you otherwise, please, at all. By the way, the president of the United States, I've got like so many great headlines that are coming through. The president of the United States, his Department of Education has just started placing immense pressure on colleges to protect free speech. Our friends at the Washington Free Beacon have an amazing story up today. Trump administration moves to make academic freedom a condition of accreditation and federal aid. Well, good. It should be. How are you going to take federal taxpayer dollars? I want to basically get rid of taxpayer funding for colleges. So I don't. But insofar as we're going to have it, we need to have free speech on these campuses. The Department of Education this past week has proposed a new rule that would require all accreditors to assess academic

economic freedom is important? Free speech is important? Just go to the game wearing the Bill of Rights. See if you get thrown out. Madness. Hey, we're going to have an amazing podcast tomorrow. You should join me. Rumble.com/Vince. As always, have a wonderful American afternoon. Vince.

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4: The father of a sailor aboard the USS Abraham Lincoln has been detained by immigration officials.
5: Joshua Aviles is a U.S. sailor who's been at sea in the Middle East on board the USS Abraham Lincoln for 9 months and said in a Facebook post that his father, Luis Manuel Aviles Roa, was taken into federal immigration detention. Homeland Security officials say Roa, originally from Nicaragua, was detained in Key West, Florida and had entered the U.S. illegally. They say he'll be in ICE detention awaiting removal proceedings. Aviles said the family had been waiting for his father's green card to be approved, saying, quote, I don't know how I can mentally continue working 12-plus hour days knowing that my dad is somewhere possibly being treated like a criminal. The Lincoln has not made a port call in more than 200 days, a modern-day record. Tanya J. Powers, Fox News.
4: At least two people have died as tropical storm Moki swirls past Hawaii, dumping heavy rain on the Big Island and triggering mudslides just days after Hurricane Lala blew through. Forecasters expect Moki to produce as much as 10 inches of total rain across the Big Island and up to 15 inches or centimeters in some isolated places. UPS has revealed updates to deliver international and health products more quickly.
6: UPS is investing in its international operations, supply chain, and healthcare businesses. The shipping company says its customers will be able to have packages delivered next day and Saturday in Canada and Europe, and it's expanding cross-border services across North America. UPS says it will help businesses to move faster and navigate shifting trade routes, evolving regulations, and supply chain uncertainty. It also has made improvements that will allow UPS to deliver critical treatments safely and reliably to patients around the world.
4: Fox's Jeannie Casola. On Wall Street, the Dow up 140, the Nasdaq minus 200, the S&P lost 21. I'm Lisa LaSera. This is Fox News.
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0: 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Case for and against. But what are we talking about here? I remember I had to defend fracking 7, 8, 9, 10 years ago. All the lies about what was taking place with water and air, just lies. And we're hearing a lot of lies now. But then we have cowards. I want you to really watch which so-called conservatives go in which direction. You know, we attack people who are socialists. We attack people who believe in centralized government. We attack people who don't believe in private property rights. And then this happens. All of a sudden, data centers are the big bad boogeyman. Let me tell you something. This is the same kind of hysteria we saw during the pandemic. And people are more than willing to throw their principles to the wind, their belief systems to the wind, more than willing. But don't. The time your principles count, the time your values count, the time your principles count, are times like now. This is also why we don't have a direct and pure democracy or a mobocracy. 71% of the people's, well, who cares? These are people who have private property. They're going to go through the process with the zoning boards and then the boards of commissioners or however it's set up in your state. And there'll be thumbs up or thumbs down. I mean, it's not like somebody's building an oil well in your backyard. Now, the states who embrace this are the states of the future. And many of those states are states that have not been the centers of industry and productivity and development in the past. Or they have been, but not to the extent of some other states and cities. You have the governor of West Virginia. The guy's brilliant. He said, come to our state. He's inviting the AI data center companies to come to West Virginia. And that's not the only state. But to see these big industrial states like New York and Pennsylvania, for God's sakes, they have coal mines and they have oil wells. And California, to say no? To just ban them? These are political hacks. And if they're conservatives, the truth is, whatever they've said over 20 years, whatever they've said over 10 years, whatever they've written, whatever they've said on the floor of the House or the Senate, they're full of crap. Because this is where the rubber hits the road. Whether you're going to stand up and explain to the 71% exactly what's taking place, why you support this, certainly under the right conditions, or you're going to join the mob. And if you join the mob, that is, the socialist and the communist Chinese benefit the most from all of this, all of it, then you're no better than the rest. You preach against socialism, but then you demand that government kill this entire industry. And if I'm the only one on radio, if I'm the only one on TV, if I'm the only one saying no, embrace it. We can tailor it, but embrace it. Then so be it. It would be easy for me to come behind this microphone and say, woe is me. The mindset right now in the country is very troubling to me. We've got individuals in the Republican Party, I hope it's a fringe minority, that are basically preaching socialism light and Buchananism. They believe the government should intervene for a number of reasons, as if that's never happened. As if we never had a New Deal, a great society, a square deal, Obama, Biden. What are their plans exactly? What are their policies exactly? We're $40 trillion in the hole. We're going to be $50 trillion in the hole in 4 years. What exactly are they urging us to intervene and do? Meanwhile, the private sector is spending tens of billions of dollars on a brand new industry so we can defeat the Chinese, who are closing the gap, according to Semaphore, a publication. They're saying the Chinese are closing the gap. And we're debating on whether we want AI data centers. Let me explain something that's philosophical but fundamental. You can't stop, in our free society, people from pursuing knowledge. People from pursuing new forms of technology. It's not going to work anyway. But if that's your goal, I want you to think about what we've talked about for a quarter of a century. You are literally trying to stop people from thinking and innovating and developing. Well, that's what they do in police state societies, except in those societies when they want to defeat the United States and be number one, the number one superpower, and they will sort of direct it towards what they want, what you see in communist China. We talk about we want jobs. We want good-paying jobs. We want jobs for working people in the middle class and so forth. This is how you get them. New industries that we can't possibly imagine today. New technologies, developing all kinds of things. This is who we are. We're capitalists. More of this when I return. We'll be right back.

0: cover all corners of the nation, moving closer toward a quiet autocratic model. It occurs primarily in three general ways. First, the imposition by the few, for example, the judiciary. The peaceful vote of the many, number two, where the people willfully vote for their own demise. Or number three, the slow institutionalization of an acquiescence to, as Thomas Hobbes characterized it, a Leviathan, that is, a dominating and domineering army of non-representative bureaucrats. Of course, there are degrees to which centralization develops and occurs, some more aggressive and ominous than others. Centralization in moderation, that is, centralization in moderation, which is intended to secure liberty that does not exist or undergird existing liberty that is threatened or diminished by factionalism, mob rule, or anarchy, is of a different character than power secured for power's sake or with a tyrannical mindset or purpose. Again, looking at our own history, in the early days of our republic, the Articles of Confederation were abandoned because the national government lacked the power to do much, as explained in the National Archives just a few years after the Revolutionary War. James Madison, Alexander Hamilton, and George Washington feared that the young country was on the brink of collapse. America's first constitution, the Articles of Confederation, gave the Confederation Congress the power to make rules and requests, that is, requests for funds from the states, but it had no enforcement powers, couldn't regulate commerce, or print money. The states' disputes over territory, war pensions, taxation, and trade threatened to tear the young country apart. It's all quite true. Thus, the need for the Constitutional Convention, the birth of a new constitution, I term this positive power. Positive power. And I explore that later in the book as well. The framers knew of both positive and negative power from, among other things, their own experiences with the British monarchy and their familiarity with the writings of ancient philosophers of contemporary revolutions, such as the French Revolution, that the centralization of governmental power, if not carefully and rightly designed, would destroy the new nation rather than serve its best interests. Now, we'll take a short break here. When you hear of the Democratic Socialists of America wanting to destroy the Constitution, this is why. It's negative power, as I call it, the centralization of power, the creation of a tyranny and authoritarian regime to impose their ideological will. Dressed up, of course, as for the people, dressed up as against the oligarchy, against capitalism and all the rest. But it is what it is. I'll be right back.
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0: For nearly 3,000 years, Homer's epic poem, The Iliad, has shaped the literary and moral imagination of the West. More than a story of war and legendary heroes, it's about honor, courage, leadership, friendship, sacrifice, and what it means to live a noble life. Achilles is the greatest warrior among the Greeks, but his greatest struggle is not only against the Trojans, it is against his own anger, pride, and grief. As he's transformed by loss, Homer asks what true greatness requires and whether strength alone is enough.
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Welcome back, America. I want to continue on what I'm talking about here because it's very important. Don't join the gang just to join the gang. Don't join the mob just to join the mob. They're going to be using these polls as a basis to achieve what the entire climate change ideological political movement could not succeed in doing. The left hangs on one thing after another to attack our economic system. It was fracking, it was climate change, and now it's AI data centers. And I'm appalled at some of these so-called conservatives who are the engineers on this train. Now, this benefits communist China and all of our competitors. They're laughing at us. Now, I have no doubt that they've poured some money into this. And where are the Republicans in Congress, really? All this money pouring into this country by foreign governments. I just wonder how many members of Congress are on the take. I really do. I really wonder how many members of Congress are on the take. They're not going to be so crude as to stick dollar bills in their pockets. But these lavish trips they take to Qatar, these lavish trips all over the world, maybe we ought to cut that out. They have these intermediary groups like CARE. You know, they attack AIPAC. AIPAC is an American organization with Jews and Christians providing donations that they have to report, and that money is used in our political process to promote the American-Israeli alliance. CARE was set up by Hamas. And nobody spends any time talking about them. The Muslim Brotherhood is the mothership of all these terrorist groups. And our government hasn't even listed them as a terrorist organization nationwide. We have individual governors who are doing it. Why? And Qatar has poured hundreds of billions of dollars into our country, into our economy, into our schools, into our athletics, just everywhere you can imagine. In the new, in the new Medal of Honor Museum, Qatar put money. You go to major hospitals, there's Qatar, here, there, everywhere. They're influenced. They just buy it. A nation of 300,000 people, about a million indentured servants. The biggest backer of the Muslim Brotherhood, along with Turkey and Iran. But they're number one. But what's going on now concerns me greatly. The idea that conservatives fold like a cheap tent, it's just unbelievable. Yes, I believe in capitalism. I believe in commerce. I believe in American jobs. American jobs. I believe in America being number one. I believe in low energy costs. Okay, that's AI. That's these data centers. This is what they eventually become. And matter of fact, they're so cutting edge, they're developing their own energy sources if they can get the government to approve them. But all the same voices, on the one hand, those saying we need to cut our energy use, on the left, now they apparently don't believe it anymore. And when it comes to so-called people on the right, I'm more disgusted. These hosts, these podcasters, whether they're broadcast, whether they're terrestrial, whether they're the hell cares? They're now part of the propaganda operation. And I love the way they say, don't call us out. We need to have an intellectual debate. Since when do they want an intellectual debate? Well, let's have it.
Let's have it. Well, it'll use up too much water. No, it won't. It'll use up too much of our electricity. Not if we fast-track these many nuclear power sources that so many of them are in favor of. You know, our electrical grid should be expanded, should be reinforced. You know, I've done many shows on this over 25 years. All of a sudden, they wake up. You know what? We need more, you know, electrical grid and so forth and so on. Where the hell have they been for a quarter of a century? All of a sudden, they look for every obstacle possible to prevent this industry. Now we're supposed to hate these companies. I heard one conservative was saying something like, we don't want to help these titans in Silicon Valley. I'm sick of them ripping us off. Those are Saul Alinsky tactics. This is exactly what the communist activists and organizers did starting in Chicago 50 years ago. This is what Hillary Clinton did. This is what Barack Obama did. More when I return.

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1: Fox News, I'm Tom Rigotti. The Trump administration is setting new sanctions against Iran and its economic partners as talks over reopening the Strait of Hormuz remain stalled. War Secretary Pete Hegseth warns the new sanctions don't rule out more strikes on Iran.
2: If Iran is foolish enough to overplay their hand or mess with the American military, we'll do what we need to do.
1: Iran says it will respond harshly and warns any country's support for the sanctions will be seen as an act of war. Tens of thousands of foreigners could soon lose business and tourism visas as part of an immigration crackdown by the Trump administration.
3: A State Department spokesman says the department is coordinating with Homeland Security to identify and revoke the non-immigrant visas of foreigners who came to the U.S. claiming to be short-term visitors, but then filed for asylum to stay permanently.
1: That's Fox's Jared Halperin. 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
14: Hello. All right, we are back, America. We will be working very hard tomorrow to try and paste this back together again. We are in Florida, we are in Texas, and we are in Colorado. oddly enough, trying to pull everything together. So one of these locations isn't right. And we will do everything we can. But here we are. Our excellent team were able to pull things together. And we do plan to take calls at the bottom of the last hour, give or take 8:30 p.m. Eastern time. Do not be afraid to stand up to the mob when it comes to anything, but certainly something like the future of this nation. People are always afraid or distrustful of economic progress, of new things. I'm not telling you to surrender your principles or your values or your beliefs. That's not what we're talking about here. We're talking about building things. And if anything, this should underscore to you how brilliant past industrialists were, inventors are, and how courageous past populations were. I mean, those steel mills were brutal. They're still very difficult. Coal mines. How many of you want to work in a coal mine? How many of you want to go in one of those public utility trucks, what we call cherry pickers, to work on the electrical lines? Most of us don't. And yet, in order for this society to function, we need that and much more. So it's very, very important that we not be the generation that says no. I'm very worried about our generation. I'm very worried about the youngest of our generations. And by youngest, I mean people in their late teens into their mid-30s. And obviously not everybody who's listening to the program, but I'm talking about sort of a general mentality, an intellectual laziness, if not a physical laziness. I want my student loan canceled. Somebody else needs to pay for it. Or somebody has to make sure I can buy an affordable home. Or somebody has to do this or that. My God, we never did that. And neither did your parents and your grandparents' generation. But now, it's not just that generation. Are we all really scared of AI data centers? They're big. But look at it this way. Let me help. When you look at our major cities, they have skyscrapers. They're called skyscrapers for a reason. Because they're vertical. They're vertical. South to north. Well, imagine them on their side. There you have your AI data centers. They're horizontal. Can you imagine? Carnegie develops steel production like nobody else. And so they can build entire skylines of cities. Floor after floor after floor after floor after floor. And so you have a vertical period of building our cities so you can get more people in there, so you can get more office space in there eventually, you can get more businesses in there, and certainly at the beginning, they created a thriving environment for people to get jobs. The working class. I'll take those buildings in your mind's eye and put them on their sides. Now, they're much wider, of course. Now, what about that? Does that still scare you? Again, with the appropriate zoning requirements, does that scare you? I'm just shocked that I not only have to defend an industry I have nothing to do with, and I really know very little about technology. And I'm proud of that. But nonetheless, when I need help with a computer or an iPhone or something, I have to ask my wife, I have to ask the kids, I have to ask Mr. Producer. I don't know what I'm doing. You know, your brain can only take so much. But the point is, it's there. We say, we don't want to build things overseas. We want to build things here. Okay, now that we're building things here, they're saying, we don't want you to build it here. We say, we want these jobs and the sciences and the technologies and mathematics. We want them in America. Why are we hiring foreigners, for God's sakes? I agree. We just don't want to give them the tools with which to do it. We're graduating people who don't understand this stuff. They barely are literate. And then the ones who are, we're going to tell them, no, we're not building data centers. This whole area of AI, which is massive. The opportunities are massive. I'm sorry, we're going to have to control it. We're going to have the government control it. That'll fix it. The hypocrisy is so thick. It was fun to quote Hayek and Mises and Friedman and Sowell and Walters, but it didn't mean anything, right? It was fun then. Just not that fun now, apparently. All right, let's see here. I see. Somebody's trying to reach me. It's Mr. Producer. I'm working on it. It's very weird what I'm having to do here tonight. But we will continue to do what we have to. Let me see. We are live and national. All right, you got me there, Ron? All right. In any event, poor Ron should get double time. I don't mean in prison. I mean in his pay. I can't get double time on my pay. They can't afford it, to be perfectly honest with you. But nonetheless, this is another reason we need AI to fix this that I'm dealing with. But in any event, I don't know how we can say we're America first when we don't support AI data centers. I don't understand how we can say that we need to hire Americans if we are proactively ensuring we don't have the jobs, not just for AI, but connected to all the industries involved in it, and that will be created as a result of it. Now, for many people, many of you are in your trucks and your cars, you say, what the hell is AI anyway? And we're going to talk about that after the break. It doesn't mean all of you are going to have jobs in one of these buildings or, you know, as appendages to this technology, but it will affect you. It will affect you. What if they said when they were inventing automobiles, we don't want gas stations? They're too dangerous. They're ugly. We don't want gas stations. Well, we wouldn't have automobiles. What if people said, those damn trains, and back then they were much louder than they are today, and of course they were spewing the smoke. We can't have that. And what are you going to do? Have train tracks in some of the most pristine areas? We wouldn't have railroads. Or how about this one? Oil drilling. Even now, ANWR. Do you understand ANWR was set aside as part of Alaska to provide for energy development, oil drilling? And now you would think ANWR is a national park. It's not. Well, what if they were to say, we have failures in these piping systems, in these drilling systems, the pollution's unacceptable, the damage to the caribou, the damage to the pristine areas and so forth. We can't have drilling in the ocean. What happens if we have leaks? And we've had leaks. So no oil, no gas. Now, you may not know this, but much of the electricity we have is created by oil and gas. Maybe we ought to have a course on how the economy works, how things are connected one to the next. We talk about how is it that Taiwan has the most advanced computer chips in the world? 80-90% of them, we got to buy them from Taiwan? What are we going to say 10 years from now, 20 years from now? How is it that communist China has more advanced fill in the blank than we do? How's that possible? Because the politicians today, and honestly, apparently across generations today, we enjoy the highest level of living humankind has ever experienced. But we've reached a point we will want everything without paying for it, without working for it, and without taking risks. That would be a nation in decline. We have to reverse that. I'll be right back.
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0: All right. So we can, when you call at the bottom of the third hour, if you want to get into this AI data issue, feel free to do so. What I'm going to do after the top of the hour is talk a little bit. I'm not going to keep at this. Over the course of the next months and years, I will, of course, but there are other things to get to. But we'll talk a little bit about, well, what is this A1 stuff, you know? I'm a lawyer. I don't know what's going on. I'm a surgeon. I don't know what's going on. I drive a taxi. I don't know what's going on. Well, I get it. I had to look into it myself. It just amazes me how almost out of nowhere, but nothing happens out of nowhere. This has been coordinated, networked, heavily funded of this opposition. About 80% of all these data center buildings are in the eastern part of Loudoun County in Virginia. It's a fairly liberal area. It's becoming darker and darker blue. Yet they're doing it because these are good paying jobs, because the tax revenue is enormous, and the mostly Democrats who run the Board of Supervisors and we're mostly fairly left-wing, they see this as a money-making machine. You know, I'm just shocked. If you have an issue where one in particular is going to be located and so forth and so on, like you would anything else, you go to the zoning board or whatever your county does. But to have a complete ban, like this buffoon governor in Pennsylvania did, this Josh Shapiro, who was at first tepidly for them, and then he saw the polls, and he switched sides quickly. You know who's for them? John Fetterman. John Fetterman is a really solid guy. Look, we don't all agree with everything the man says, but I agree with his principles. And he said, what are we going to do? Let the communist Chinese own this? We'll never recover. And here's the problem. Once you're behind, you can't catch up. Because that's the nature of this technology. You got to view this technology as sort of brainiac technology. It is brainiac technology that once you're way ahead, it's not going to let the number two catch up. we are now letting the number two, China, catch up because we're hitting the brakes. We're hitting the brakes. It's appalling. And, you know, as big of the reach we have here on radio, we can't get to everybody. So I'm counting on you. As in so many issues and so many campaigns, you're the army. At the breakfast table, the dinner table, your social events, maybe you're part of a veterans organization or volunteer organization, your churches, your synagogues, you got to speak up. Somebody says, I don't want that in my backyard. I think the answer is, it's not going to be in your backyard any more than an oil rig is going to be in your backyard, any more than an engine for a train is going to be in your backyard. I mean, any more than a lumber mill is going to be in your backyard. There are ways to do this and there are ways to do this. I can tell you in Loudoun, there are certain roads where these massive buildings

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14: He says the deal was fair. I'm Lisa Lacera, Fox News. But Treasury Secretary Scott Bessent says Canada walked away from a trade agreement with the U.S.
15: Treasury Secretary Scott Bessent says President Trump wants Canadian leaders to negotiate in good faith following a breakdown in talks last week.
16: They were offered quite a good deal last week. They chose to reject it.
15: Higher import taxes hit dozens of Canadian products over the weekend. Canada's Prime Minister Mark Carney says his government will respond dollar for dollar and says Canada will only return to the negotiating table when the U.S. has the right attitude.
17: We could not accept what the U.S. had offered, nor could we give what they asked.
15: Carney also says he intends to expand trade relationships with the EU and other partners.
14: Fox's Jared Halpern at the White House. On Iran, Secretary Bessent announcing new sanctions following President Trump's announcement last week of an economic D-Day for Iran.
18: Targeting more than 60 international entities that engage in trade with the regime, including energy, shipping, aviation, and technology.
16: Our objective is to sever every economic lifeline that sustains this tyrannical regime.
18: Iran dismissed today's actions.
14: Fox's Lucas Tomlinson. For the first time in almost 25 years, a victim of the 9/11 attack has been identified using new technology.
19: New York City Mayor Zohran Mamdani said the office of the chief medical examiner has positively identified a victim, an adult female of the 2001 attack. That victim's name will not be released until after her family has been notified. This marks the first time forensic investigative genetic genealogy that uses DNA and online family tree research was used to identify a victim.
14: Fox's Gernal Scott. The last time a World Trade Center victim was positively identified was a year ago. More than 1,000 remain unidentified. America's listening to Fox News.
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